0: Right-hander rocks and misses outside. One ball and one strike. Six innings been good to the Braves so far in this series. Got the big go-ahead two-run single from Ozzie Albies last night. Another four runs here tonight. In fact, it was the sixth inning of the nightcap in New York. The Braves scored the game's only run on Tuesday. 1-1. Swing and a ground ball on two high hops handled by Abrams. Flipped to Tana, and he had a bobble on the throw, and it's not in time. Everybody's safe. Abrams had trouble getting the ball out to second. And that moment cost him. Jim Jarvis speeding towards second base, able to slide in safely.
1: Goes back to what we were discussing last night. You look at the stat page, and you wonder, how are these Nationals just 500? Because they kill the ball, hit a bunch of home runs, they slug for days. But their bullpen and their defense has been their demise all year.
0: And now Drake Baldwin, first pitch, the base is loaded, lets out a big hack, and comes up empty on the first pitch sweeper, 0-1.
1: It's just hard to hit your way through a season where you don't have relief pitching and solid defense out there behind you.
0: 17th error of the season for Abrams. That is the second most of any player in Major League Baseball. Can Drake Baldwin make him pay? Bases loaded. 0-1. Swing. Line down the left field line. And tailing foul. That'll hit off the facade of the second deck. 0-2 on Baldwin, who is 0-3 tonight. Baldwin a slightly open stance from the left side as he readies. Williams a look towards second. Now a pitch. Swing and hit sharply over the third base dugout into the netting. Baldwin the ninth man to bat here in a four-run bottom of the sixth. Bases loaded. The 0-2. High and tied, a fastball at 91 as Drake has to duck out of the way. The Nationals bullpen has an ERA over 5 this year. It has been a struggle. Just the second appearance of the season for Williams. He comes with a 1-2. Swing and fouled straight back. Already 24 pitches here in the bottom of the sixth for Williams. Drake continuing to battle here. Williams cuts loose the 1-2. And Drake stares at a breaking ball darting beneath the knees. Two balls and two strikes. So far in this inning, three runs coming home on the Michael Harris homer. Dubon singled. He came around to score from Jarvis. And now Drake Baldwin looking to drive in a few more. Williams deals. Swing and a fly ball down the left field line. That's slicing foul just over the tarp. And Drake stays alive. Right now, Trevor Williams is having some trouble finding some swing and miss here. It was Joey Bart, an 11-pitch walk, and now Drake Baldwin has spoiled 3 2-strike pitches. Another one. Swing and a tapper out to Abrams. Steps aboard the bag at second. Flings to first, and that is an inning-ending double play, but not before the Braves bring home 4 runs, and they do it on 5 hits. They leave the bases loaded, but at the end of 6, it's the Braves 6, the Nationals 1.
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0: Into the bottom of the seventh, first pitch to Matt Olson, and a strike on the outside corner. 6 runs on 10 hits for the Braves, 1 run, 6 hits, 1 error for the Nationals. As we're starting to get late in this one, still Williams on the mound for the Nationals. Remember, he came in to finish up the sixth inning. Matt Olson's had a big night, 2 for 3 with a homer. Takes the ball low and inside, 1 ball and 1 strike. No breeze at all in the ballpark, under the lights. Over 37,000 here for game two of this series. Game three tomorrow night, back under the lights at 7:15 Eastern, 6:15 Central. 1-1, a strike, right at the bottom of the zone. Tomorrow night, it'll be Renato Lopez versus Miles Michaelis. And then Sunday's finale, Martin Perez and Cade Cavalli. That'll be a 1:35 Eastern first pitch on Sunday. Bearded right-hander Williams, tug of the cap. Ball in a tan glove right at his belly. 1-2 from the veteran. Outside, 2 balls, 2 strikes. Folks having a good time at the ballpark tonight. Chop House is packed out there. We've seen several home runs come their way tonight. Two-two pitch. Olson swings and misses at a fastball for strike three. And one down in the seventh. If you're coming to the game tonight as a fan, then you get one spot for a free ticket in the ballpark where you're going to sit.
1: I got to be honest with you. I think the Xfinity Club's my favorite spot. I like that bird's eye view. You're still low enough where you can still see the action on the pitches, but right behind home plate.
0: That is a good perch. As the Albies, takes ball outside. By the way, we're hearing that Garcia came out of the game with right knee soreness, and it is Chaparro out there at first base. Well, that's why they're without Luis Garcia. 1-0 pitch. Albie swings and misses. I think that's a good call. I like that Xfinity Club, too. And that might be my pick. I don't know, Monday, Tuesday, Wednesday, Thursday. Friday night, I'm in the Chop House, buddy. There's a 1-1 pitch on the way to Ozzy Albies. And Ozzy fouls it off the inside of his foot, 1-2.
1: Well, if we're going to the Chop House, I'm going to the top of the chop. That's where all the action has been. The movers and the shakers.
0: On our TV monitor here in the booth, our brethren from Braves Vision were zoomed in on some fans out there in the Chop House. They had a pretty impressive beer can pyramid being constructed out there. That'd be a good target for Ozzy right here. If you can put one in the Chop House.
1: That's part of the Beer Olympics, right? I mean, this is 30th anniversary of the 96 Olympics, perhaps paying homage.
0: Yeah, time to win gold right here with a silver bullet. 1-2 on Ozzy Albies. Pitch on the way, hit in the air, deep down the right field line. Well, that'll be pulled foul into the screen. Still 1-2. Northside Hospital Cancer Institute, one of the nation's leading and largest cancer programs. Northside is built to beat cancer. Some good news in Baltimore. The Orioles have tied that game with the Phillies. That's a 4-4 game in the bottom of the seventh. 1-2, pop-up to center field. Going out, Abrams. Coming in is the center fielder, Young. Or rather, Bibas. He slides to it, makes the catch. 2 down in the inning. I believe that's actually Cruz that went to center field. Bibas to right field. All right, so 2 down here in the seventh inning. Pitch on the way to Michael Harris. There's a ball low and in. All right, here it is. Tana has gone to left field. He moves from second base to left field. Dylan Cruz goes to center field. Going to right field is Dalen Lyle. And like we mentioned, Chaparro is at first base with Bibas at second. So they shuffle a bunch around. Pitch misses to Michael Harris. 2 balls and 0 strikes. Six-one Braves, bottom of the seventh. Ball outside, 3 balls, no strikes. Strike on the outside corner. 3-1 on Harris. All right, so if you're scoring at home, Tana in left, Cruz in center, Lyle in right. And then Chaparro at first base, Bibas is at second base. Here's the 3-1 pitch. Harris is able to line it over a leaping Brady House at third and a base hit into left field. Michael Harris got a sinker to his liking. He's aboard for the second time tonight. Watching this series, really watching the Braves the last few days, what it has me really craving is a stretch from now through the rest of the season where it's a healthy lineup, where it's a healthy Harris, a healthy Baldwin, a healthy Acuna, everybody healthy. Because when Ronald came back, was the first time that Baldwin, there's a ball sent foul by Dubon, first time that Baldwin, Harris, and Acuna had been in the starting lineup since May the 2nd. And you know what they're capable of, Wiley? You just need extended health the rest of the way and what that could look like.
1: I feel like you've seen it all in the last 2 days alone.
0: Yeah. Pick off over to first base. Harris back in with a dive.
1: And I know hitting coaches talk so often about swing decisions, trying to hunt pitches in the strike zone, layoff ones outside of the strike zone, but there is something still satisfying about a Michael Harris wand.
0: Ball up and in, just about took out Dubon. He spun out of the way of the fastball.
1: And what I mean by that is he goes after a pitch that maybe isn't in the strike zone, perhaps one that most guys would lay off, but just given the bat to ball ability. We talked about it with Ozzie Albies, that go-ahead single last night. And Mauricio Dubon's got a similar characteristic at the plate. The Braves have a number of guys who can be bad ball hitters, which in the postseason I think actually helps you a good bit.
0: Leaning at first base, Harris not going. Pitch on the way, sent foul. Yeah, just contact. I mean, think about that. Contact in the postseason, because swing and miss stuff in the postseason is so valuable on the mound. And we've seen Braves teams in years past, yeah, they could hit a bunch of home runs, but a lot of swing and miss coming with that. And if you're thinking about this team being healthy top to bottom, you hope that leads to more contact, fewer strikeouts, and what that could look like in the postseason. 1-2, fouled back by Dubon, still 1-2. Well, we're just over two-thirds of the way through the season. 52 games left to be played after tonight. And if you can get a boost at the deadline and add a few arms and a healthy lineup top to bottom, gives you your best shot at it. 1-2 from Williams. Swing and a miss by Dubon. He strikes out. That ends the bottom of the seventh. And the Braves get a two-out single, nothing more. We go to the top of the eighth, 6-1 Braves.
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3: A plan for peace. I'm Lisa Lacera, Fox News. President Trump says Hamas is on board with his plan to disarm if Israel ends strikes in Gaza.
4: President Trump says he's doing something long considered impossible, disarming Hamas, forging a stable peace, and beginning a withdrawal of Israeli forces.
5: Most people said that would be a deal that would be undoable. It's a very complex situation over there. The people are very complex and difficult. If you go 4 months ago, 5 months ago, a deal like that would have been impossible.
4: The president acknowledged there will be ups and downs in what is expected to be weeks of intense negotiations to decide what weapons will be turned over to whom and which nations will be on the ground to enforce the peace.
3: Fox's Steve Harrigan in Tel Aviv. Israel has not officially commented on the deal, but has said it was skeptical that Hamas would give up their weapons. The president said the peace plan would not have happened without a weakened Iran, and said again that he is considering another round of strikes in Iran. The Pima County, Arizona Sheriff's Office releasing ransom notes connected with the disappearance of Nancy Guthrie, the mother of Today Show host Savannah Guthrie.
6: The first note was sent to a local news station in Tucson, Arizona. It was addressed to Savannah herself, and it read in part, "Hello, Savannah. We have your mother, Nancy. She is safe, but scared. She will be held for a ransom, and once payment is received, she will be released unharmed. We will be holding her for a maximum of 7 days. You will need to send Bitcoin in the amount of $4 million before 5 p.m. on Thursday the 5th. If payment is not received by the last deadline on Monday the 9th at 5 p.m., she will be killed."
3: Fox's Kevin Cork. Today marks 6 months since the last time Nancy Guthrie was seen. The Justice Department moves to drop its case against a former Olympian charged with damaging the reflecting pool near the Lincoln Memorial. 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
18: Hi, George. Thank you for taking my call.
17: Sure.
18: My question is it worth it for me and my two siblings to fix up our mother's house? It's got a lot of foundation, plumbing, roofing, the regular issues, or should we just sell it as is?
17: Woof. What's it going to cost to get it back to a decent condition?
18: Well, the foundation, the quote we got was $13,000. It needs 28 tiers. But if you fix the foundation, you in turn, of course, have to do the plumbing and the windows and the roof and so forth.
17: We're basically rebuilding this house.
18: Pretty much. And she owes $8,000 on it because she and my dad, God love them, you know, wanted us to have these great childhoods. So they just kept refinancing the house. And it's obviously very sentimental. And every time we bring it up to her, you know, it's very emotional. But a portion of her ceiling fell a couple weeks ago.
17: Oh,
18: and
17: no.
18: Yeah, we had a contractor come by and, you know, put some plywood up. And so now, of course, mom thinks, oh, okay, this is great. It'll last another year. And I'm like, mom, this is so unsafe. But
19: how old is she, mom?
18: She's 78.
19: And when you've said to her, I feel like our options, mom, are we can start to do the work on this house or we can sell it. What does she say?
18: She says, where am I going to go if I sell it?
19: Yeah, that's what I want to know.
18: Well, where she would go is my sister has offered to let her live with her and her family. My husband and I have room. Or we could find her a nice little apartment where she doesn't have to stress over these issues. But it depends on the day, honestly, when I ask her. She's
19: is she well?
18: She's just too... Oh, yeah. Oh, she's very well.
19: Okay.
18: She's, yes, active... Yes. Mm-hmm.
17: But she has no money other than Social Security?
18: She has $2,200 a month from Social Security and about $500 a month from an annuity. I started her on a budget, and she's got about a $400 a month margin. I mean, she's just, yeah, she doesn't have the money to fix it. She's
17: okay.
18: Asking if we want to fix it, and then we get the house when she passes.
19: What's it worth?
18: The value on this Dallas County Central Appraisal District is about $265 to $270.
17: Is that if you fix it?
18: Correct. That is if we fix
19: it.
18: She's received a couple of, you know, these internet offers, which I told her to stop looking at.
17: Oh, gosh.
18: Of like,
17: you know, we'll buy your house in cash today.
19: What's
18: exactly.
19: What would be the as-is price? Have you talked to a realtor about that?
18: Well, I've talked to two of the contractors that have been out who are builders, and one of us gave us an offer of $140,000.
17: Okay. So all is not lost. You could walk away from this with $120,000 probably after fees?
18: I think that's about what I figured.
19: I'd still have a realtor look at it and make sure, because, I mean, that guy might have just been trying to take advantage of a situation. I'm not saying he's a bad guy, but he
17: At
19: might.
17: Least we have a floor.
19: Yeah.
17: We know someone will give you $140,000.
18: Barely.
17: So now I'm going to go, who's the highest bidder, and work with a pro real estate agent who can get rid of this thing. I personally don't think it's worth all of you chipping in all of your money to hopefully get this thing back to working condition so that one day we can keep the sentimental value of this house.
18: Okay.
17: I don't know who's going to want it at that point, who's going to live there. Are you going to turn it into a rental? Because at that point, how sentimental was it?
18: Well, it does have, she has a lot of, what am I trying to say? It's a big lot. So if a builder did tear it down, he could probably build two or three homes, the corner lot in a, you know.
17: Wow. So you might be able to get a nice offer on this thing because the land is worth more than the house that's sitting on it.
18: 100%.
19: So, interesting.
17: I don't think it's worth rebuilding. This is a lot of hassle, a lot of siblings' money tied up in this thing. Everyone's going to want to get their money back out. So now it's going to be a fight of when are we going to sell this so I can get my share out. I think it's going to cause more familiar harm than it's going to be, you know, precious sentimental family time.
19: Let me ask you this, because I would wonder, these are the questions, if I were in your shoes today and I were making the decision, I would want to know exactly what the house plus the land would be worth, and I want you to really do your due diligence on that. I'd want to know with the fix and without the fix, and then take that margin between the two amounts and go, okay, how much money do we truly have to invest into this, and if it really is a fraction of the amount that you would bank off of getting it fixed, then I'd be asking myself the question, can I do this in cash? Do I need to even include the siblings? Because that might make it easier. And to just know, hey, later on, I'm getting this is what I put in. I'm getting that money out plus whatever our split is or whatever. And maybe not involve as many people. Because if you find that there's a lot of money that's going to be left on the table, there might be something that's worth doing in cash if you can afford it. Now, if you can't afford any of this, it's a moot point.
18: Well, between the three of us, we can afford to do it. My brother has expressed interest in buying the house, but my point to him was, if we fix this house up, then I want my money out.
19: Yeah.
18: You know, if you get this house, I want my money back.
17: I just called it. I knew this would happen, Chris. This is what happens when siblings get involved financially. But now there's so much emotion wrapped up in it. And what would mom want? So because of that, and here's the problem. You might put $100,000 into this and some builder comes along, couldn't give a rip about it. He's going to tear it down anyways. So you don't ROI on it. He probably would have given you the same offer if you had done nothing to it. So that's why I would do all of my homework, like Jade said, figure out, here's what it would truly cost to rebuild. Here's what we could then get for it. Here's what a builder would be willing to pay for it. Mm-hmm. Here's where we're going to put mom. Here's where we're going to put her money to afford that, and come up with a game plan all together as siblings.
18: Okay. The harder part, of course, is the sentimental part of it. It's just hard for her to do that. And that's, you know, that's emotional, and that's something we have to work with her on. So, you know, as they get older, they have their routine. They know where everything is, and they like what they do, and they don't want to change anything.
17: Just imagine, though, if she's in a place where the roof isn't about to fall on her. That's pretty comforting.
18: That's what I told her. She says, God will provide. And I'm like, Mom, God provided you a sign by having the roof cave in. It's time to go. The ceiling. It's time to go. And she just says, we'll keep praying on it. But I love her. But
17: sometimes God provides with wise counsel to avoid us bringing harm to ourselves. So it looks a lot of different ways.
18: Good point.
17: So that, I can't help you convince a 78-year-old woman to let go of a home. That's beyond me. But I think what you can do is show her all the facts and say, hey, Mom, we're not going to put all this money in to fix it up. And here's what we can get for it. Here's what we're going to do with that money. We found you an awesome place. Let's go check it out together. Or you're going to go live with, you know, one of the siblings. And she's going to have to make peace with that because this is the life she's built for herself.
19: I will say, I do want to add to that part. I think the siblings do have to be careful. So let's say you sell the place as is. That's her money. And so taking that, what I want to make sure doesn't happen is, well, we want to preserve as much of this money as possible. So let mom go live with sister. And that way we don't have to spend money on an apartment or something like that. I don't want you guys to be thinking too much about what it is that you want out of this deal. I want you to be thinking a lot about what really will be good for your mom, for her to keep having independence, for her to feel good about her day to day life. Because the truth is, today it is her money. If you guys had not, you know, fix the house, right? Whatever equity is there is hers. So just keep that first and foremost, and don't spend the money before it's yours, if that makes sense.
18: It does. Thank you both so much. I really appreciate the insight.
17: Absolutely. That's a sticky situation.
19: It's not easy.
17: Oof, I can't imagine. But there is a piece of this, too. You got to think about long-term care expenses. You know, if she's in her 80s and she needs, you know, medical attention, and
19: that's
17: we need to put her in an assisted living, that could cost you $100,000 a year. And someone's going to have to pay for that.
19: Yeah, that is a good point, too,
17: and so
19: George.
17: We need to be thinking about what assets do we have at our disposal to make sure that we can take care of her in the best way possible. Maybe they want private in-home care.
19: Yeah.
17: That's going to cost a lot of money, too. And so I like the idea of selling this thing, getting a whole bunch of money out that is now, let's give her the best life possible instead of having her sitting in this place that's literally falling apart.
19: It's dangerous where she's at. It sounds like it is. So
17: yeah, I'm going to go. The memories I will carry with me. It's not in the studs of the walls.
19: Yeah.
17: It's in our hearts. And that's a hard thing to sell to a 78-year-old woman who's this has been her whole life.
19: Yeah. But she don't have any money. It's tough.

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2: Lay down the arms. I'm Chris DeMeo, Fox News. President Trump says Hamas has agreed to give up their arms if Israel meets certain conditions. It's part of a Gaza peace deal.
3: President Trump touting this really as a major achievement. He also said it's one that simply would have been impossible to get done without the success the U.S. had already in the war against Iran.
4: It's a great breakthrough. Nobody thought that would be possible to disarm Hamas. That shows you how much success we're having with Iran.
3: Here in the region, we've gotten back into that rhythm of attacks, one side striking the other, the next night the other side striking, multiple drone attacks targeting U.S. bases in Kuwait, no casualties reported.
2: Fox's Steve Harrigan in Tel Aviv. Meanwhile, the U.S. and Israel are contemplating upping the pressure on Iran.
5: The British Telegraph newspaper is reporting a land blockade is under consideration by President Trump and Israeli Prime Minister Benjamin Netanyahu to increase economic pressure on the regime after months of attacks have failed to bring them to their knees. The article suggesting the plan could require the U.S. and Israel to petition Iran's neighbors to restrict or close border crossings, which would limit exports and imports to the country. Iran shares borders with seven different countries, including Iraq, Pakistan, and Turkey, which all maintain economic and political cooperation with Tehran.
2: Fox's Anita Vogel. The Justice Department dropping criminal charges against the former Olympian accused of damaging the Lincoln Memorial reflecting pool, saying new evidence shows damage to the pool was caused by a contractor's faulty installation, not vandalism. Labour Party candidate Bev Craig was elected mayor of Greater Manchester on Friday after a vote triggered by the departure of Andy Burnham to become Britain's prime minister. Craig won 66.3 of the votes in the runoff. 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
8: That heat's going to be out there for one more day.
9: Temperatures being 30 degrees above average.
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6: A peace deal. I'm Deborah Valentine, Fox News. President Trump reporting Hamas has agreed to drop all arms, and he's saying Israel's on board. Fox's Steve Harrigan has the latest from Tel Aviv.
7: President Trump says he's doing something long considered impossible, disarming Hamas, forging a stable peace, and beginning a withdrawal.

0: of Israeli forces.
1: Most people said that would be a deal that would be undoable. It's a very complex situation over there. The people are very complex and difficult. If you go 4 months ago, 5 months ago, a deal like that would have been impossible.
0: The president acknowledged there will be ups and downs in what is expected to be weeks of intense negotiations to decide what weapons will be turned over to whom and which nations will be on the ground to enforce the peace.
2: Critics from both Palestinian and Israel are worried how the respective countries will move forward and don't know if the peace will last after all the damage done. The United Kingdom Maritime Trade Operations reports a tanker was struck by an unknown projectile northeast of Oman. The projectile caused damage to the tanker's engine room. No casualties or environmental impact are reported. A man arrested in the UK on U.S. charges of aiding a terror group. Fox's Lisa Lucera reports.
3: Mohammed Yusuf Hasna of Istanbul, Turkey, is facing charges of conspiring to provide material support to a foreign terror organization, conspiring to finance terrorism, and financing terrorism. He was arrested in the UK and is being held pending extradition to the U.S. Manhattan U.S. Attorney Jamie McDonald says Hasna worked with Hamas senior leadership since at least 2023 to deliver supplies, food, and money to the terror group disguised as humanitarian aid. Each charge carries a maximum of 20 years in prison. In New York City, Lisa Lucera, Fox News.
2: A magnitude 5.7 quake has struck the Hokkaido region of Japan. 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
8: Laying down the arms. I'm Chris DeMeo, Fox News. President Trump says Hamas has agreed to give up their arms if Israel meets certain conditions. It's part of a Gaza peace agreement.
9: President Trump touting this really as a major achievement. He also said it's one that simply would have been impossible to get done without the success the U.S. had already in the war against Iran.
10: It's a great breakthrough. Nobody thought that would be possible to disarm Hamas. That shows you how much success we're having with Iran.
9: Here in the region, we've gotten back into that rhythm of attacks, one side striking the other, the next night, the other side striking, multiple drone attacks.

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4: A possible blockade. I'm Deborah Valentine, Fox News. A large attack on Iran could be imminent, including a land blockade. Fox's Anita Vogel has the latest.
5: The British Telegraph newspaper is reporting a land blockade is under consideration by President Trump and Israeli Prime Minister Benjamin Netanyahu to increase economic pressure on the regime after months of attacks have failed to bring them to their knees. The article suggesting the plan could require the U.S. and Israel to petition Iran's neighbors to restrict or close border crossings, which would limit exports and imports to the country. Iran shares borders with 7 different countries, including Iraq, Pakistan, and Turkey, which all maintain economic and political cooperation with Tehran.
4: President Trump also says he is starting to lose faith in the prospect of reaching a deal with Iran, accusing Tehran of lying about its negotiations with the U.S. President Trump holds a cabinet meeting Friday at the Camp David presidential retreat in Maryland. Fox's Kevin Cork reports from Washington.
6: He warned Tehran that they will continue to pay a heavy price if they continue to attack U.S. interests in the region. Meantime, the president also noted the shocking video from North Africa, the Spanish enclave of Ceuta. He called the flood of migrants there a catastrophe and a warning for our homeland if the Democrats win the midterm. The president also touted

0: phased agreement for the complete disarmament of Hamas in exchange for a full Israeli military withdrawal from Gaza, though he did acknowledge there remains a great deal of skepticism over that deal, both in Washington and, as you can well imagine, over in Jerusalem as well.
1: The meeting comes as the president seeks to focus his cabinet on navigating the deepening conflict with Iran while addressing rising domestic gas prices. 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
8: The Trump team huddles. I'm Chris DeMeo, Fox News. President Trump holding a rare cabinet meeting at Camp David yesterday.
9: He warned Tehran that they will continue to pay a heavy price if they continue to attack U.S. interests in the region. Meantime, the president also noted the shocking video from North Africa in the Spanish enclave of Ceuta. He called the flood of migrants there a catastrophe and a warning for our homeland if the Democrats win the midterm. The president also touted a phased agreement for the complete disarmament of Hamas in exchange for a full Israeli military withdrawal from Gaza, though he did acknowledge there remains a great deal of skepticism over that deal, both in Washington and, as you can well imagine, over in Jerusalem as well.
8: That's Fox's Kevin Cork. The president, meantime, not buying that Iranian hackers are behind the cyber attack on Minnesota's water system. Meantime, several other agencies are reporting strange activity. Here's Fox's Mike Tobin.
10: The FBI says water and wastewater utility companies in seven states have now reported malicious cyber attack incidents since Monday. Investigators immediately suspected Iran, but not the president.
11: They blame it on Iran. I don't think so. I think I blame it on Minnesota because they're grossly incompetent. There was a cyber attack of 30 water plants, and I would blame it on Minnesota. They like to say, oh, it's Iran. Iran should be so lucky. Iran's got bigger problems than worrying about Minnesota.
10: The first evidence of trouble surfaced in Minnesota. The mayor of Brahm says on Monday, the water plant operator realized the tower was calling for water, but the well was not cooperating.
8: Some experts who believe it is Iran are saying that the regime is looking for a weak point in the U.S. The Big Ten and Southeastern conferences agreeing last night to support a Senate bill that seeks to regulate college sports. If passed, it still needs House approval. 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
14: She's just had such an incredibly dominant run. I think it's promising in that she had her best U.S. Women's Open performance ever last year, came so close at Erin Hills. 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
12: Well, hi. 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Welcome to this week's Augusta Golf Show. I'm John Patrick. Thank you for tuning in this morning. But on these Saturdays that you're not up this early, these days, bunch of different ways to listen to the program. 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

0: 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Let me tell you about the show this morning. We're going to talk a lot about Nelly Korda's victory last week at the U.S. Women's Open in Los Angeles. By the way, to her credit, Nelly is playing this weekend in the team event on the LPGA Tour. She promised her partner, and she's there in Michigan. Ron Cyrak has covered the game for over 40 years, and in particular the women's game. We'll get Ron's take on what Nelly accomplished last week, how important it was, and what now. And while I have him, we'll talk a little bit about next week's U.S. Open at Shinnecock. And we'll do much the same with my second guest. Jim Bones Mackay was at Riviera last week following Nelly for NBC. We'll find out what Bones thought about her play. And since I have him, we'll discuss next week's U.S. Open in an extended conversation. So that's the show this morning. Looking back at the U.S. Women's Open and looking to Shinnecock next week. As always, I will let you know where to find the golf on TV this weekend. And if we've got time this morning, Dan Hicks from NBC Sports will tell us why he loves the game of golf. Okay, coming up, got Bones. Bones will be here to talk Nelly and Shinny. But first, we'll do the same with Ron Cyrak. Stay right there. Thank you for being here this morning. You're listening to the Augusta Golf Show with John Patrick. Here, News Talk and Information, WGAC.
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0: Good morning and welcome back to the Augusta Golf Show. I'm John Patrick. Ron Syrak, who after working for the Associated Press, was for 20 years senior writer at Golf Digest and executive editor at Golf World. Ron, past president of the Golf Writers Association of America, and was the 2015 recipient of the PGA of America's Lifetime Achievement in Journalism Award. It is a pleasure to welcome my friend Ron Syrak back to the Augusta Golf Show. How are you, Ron?
7: I'm doing great, and it's always a pleasure to be on with you. 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
7: I'll tell you, anytime I throw out a reference to Golf World, like, you know, this week I threw out the cover from the 2006 U.S. Women's Open. I said, oh, by the way, it was 20 years ago that Annika Sörenstam won her third U.S. Open and 10th major, last major. Anytime I make a reference to Golf World, my comment section is overwhelmed by people saying, golly, I miss that magazine. You know, I look forward to it arriving so much every week. So it's a much-missed piece of journalism, piece of golf history.
0: Wouldn't it work in some sort of digital capacity today?
7: I think it would work in both a digital and a print capacity. Part of the problem was we were owned by, when I first joined at the New York Times Company, then Condé Nast bought it. Condé Nast, major magazine, probably Vanity Fair, mm-hmm. Gentleman's Quarterly, The New Yorker. And part of the problem was Golf World was still making money when they folded it in 2014. The problem is it wasn't making enough money. You know, I mean, it was, you know, they make a couple million dollars a year, which was a mere drop in their bucket. And after the Great Recession, what Condé Nast started to do is they had any redundancy they had in magazines. They had both Gourmet and Bon Appetit. So they kept Bon Appetit, killed Gourmet. They had Architectural Digest and House and Gardens. They kept Architectural Digest, killed House and Gardens. And in the golf magazine, they kept Golf Digest and killed Golf World. It didn't really die because of the economics of it and lack of reader interest. Our sales guy would always tell me that at one time, Golf World had the second best subscription renewal rate of any weekly magazine in the country, behind only The New Yorker. That, you know, there was a 75% subscription renewal rate. Magazines like Time and Newsweek had a 50% renewal rate, so they'd have to drum up new readers every year. Sure. Golf World didn't have to do that, but, you know, it's a part of a diminishing media presence out there. Probably when I first started on the golf beat with the AP, there were at least three dozen newspapers that had full-time golf writers. And there's probably only one or two out there right now.
0: Well, and we just saw what happened at Sports Illustrated.
7: Yes, exactly. And, the Associated Press, which still has Doug Ferguson as their golf writer, but they just laid off 120 people.
0: Yeah.
7: So as the media transitions towards not so much journalists, but what I always chuckle when they call them influencers. You know, so
0: are you an influencer, Ron? Would you like to be an influencer?
7: You know, I knew my days were numbered when I went to an event and my credential instead of saying writer, Ron Cyrak writer, it said Ron Cyrak content provider. Made it sound like I was delivering cement blocks or something to them.
0: Oh, let me talk about Nelly and the U.S. Women's Open last week. It could have been any American. How important was it that it was Nelly?
7: It's massively important for them. They so much need. Look, I'm a big believer that individual sports like boxing, tennis, and golf do their best when they have a clear number one player out there. You know, boxing was his best when you had Muhammad Ali or Mike Tyson. You know, tennis, you wanted Roger Federer or Djokovic. And, you know, golf, Tiger Woods, Annika Sorenstam. They need Nelly. And Nelly has been in this weird thing. 2021, she won four tournaments, including the Women's PGA in Atlanta, major championship, mm-hmm. and the Olympic gold medal. And in 22, she didn't win at all. 23, she won once. 24, she won seven times, including a major. And 25, didn't win at all. So now she's back this year. She's played eight tournaments, has four wins, 3 seconds, and an eighth. So she seems to be back on the cycle, but they need her to hang their marketing hook on, no question about it.
0: We're talking with Ron Cyrak here on the Augusta Golf Show. Does that dominating player need to be an American?
7: It doesn't necessarily, because, you know, I mean, we had Annika Sorenstam and Lorena Ochoa, who were hugely popular golfers as and the number one player in the world for a large stretch of time in there, from really, if you looked at it over a 10-year period from 2000 to 2010, one of those two players was number one in the world rankings. So no, it doesn't necessarily have to be an American. I think it helps a little bit when it's an American. It needs to be a player whose story you can tell, you know, and it becomes the media's obligation to educate the public about who these people are. And I think the fact that there's a dwindling number of golf writers out there makes it harder for the LPGA to bring attention to players that a lot of the public aren't familiar with, because we need people telling their stories.
0: That's a great point. If you get a dominating player, do you then need a rivalry with somebody?
7: It helps. I mean, you know, you know, I remember so very vividly, particularly being a Western Pennsylvania guy, when Arnold Palmer was king, and this little fat blonde kid with a crew cut from Ohio named Jack Nicklaus, you know, took him down. And I once told Nicklaus, I said, "Jack, I'll tell you how long it took me to get over you beating Arnold in the 1962 U.S. Open playoff at Oakmont. It wasn't until you won the 86 Masters that I was willing to say, all right, this guy's pretty good." But so that rivalry was huge for golf, and you look at how golf grew in the 1960s. It was the it was the Palmer Nicklaus rivalry that it rode. Tiger and Woods never really had one rival, but it was sort of a rivalry by committee. Mm-hmm. There was Mickelson, there was Ernie Els, mm-hmm. there was Patrick Harrington for a while, Vijay Singh. There were people who would be out there and play foil to him. But a rival helps. You know, I think that you look at the men right now, Scottie Scheffler, Rory McIlroy, you know, it's fascinating to see that they are really 1 and 1A in men's golf.
0: Speaking of men's golf, while I have you, give me your thoughts about what you're expecting to see at Shinnecock next week.
7: Well, I've always felt day in and day out, week in and week out, Oakmont's the hardest golf course in the United States, except when the wind blows at Shinnecock. I mean, I've covered several U.S. Opens there, starting with Corey Pavin in 1995. And when the wind blows at Shinnecock, that is a really, really difficult golf course. It requires not only shot making, but patience, which makes it a perfect for a USGA setup, where they like to test that full, not only your physical skills, but your mental discipline. It will be that kind of course. I'm going to be fascinated to see what kind of attitude Scottie Scheffler goes in there with, because we've seen in recent weeks him starting to show some signs of frustration, where he's not playing badly. He's in contention almost every time he tees it up, but he's not winning at the rate that he has been winning for the last 4 years. And I'm curious to see if that sort of anxiety that we seem to be seeing in him, and that his patience is being tested, if he can get past that.
0: I got Bones coming up on the program. I'm going to ask him the same question. U.S. Open gets played on only one venue forever, Shinnecock or Oakmont?
7: Well, when Mike Davis was setting up courses for the USGA and the U.S. Open, he once told me that Oakmont is the one course in America where you could give them a one-week notice and hold a U.S. Open there. And I do think that week in and week out, Oakmont is the best. I mean, if you look at it at Shinnecock, there have been a couple of Opens there where the USGA lost control of the greens.
0: Yep.
7: And, you know, they like to hit the greens right on the edge. Then if the weather doesn't cooperate, the greens can get there's the Redan hole number 7 par 3. Nobody can keep the ball. Everybody's making double bogey because nobody can keep the ball on the green. So Shinnecock can be more at the whim of the weather. Oakmont is just, no matter what conditions are thrown out there, is a really difficult golf course.
0: He is Ron Cyrak. We've somehow found some time when he wasn't on a golf course. Ron, thank you for doing this. I appreciate it.
7: I'm playing more golf than I have since high school, and I'm enjoying it.
0: As you should. Thank you, sir.
7: Thanks for having me on, John.
0: Thanks, Ron. That's Ron Cyrak. While I got you, take a look at a couple of the golf headlines from earlier this week. Headlines are brought to you by Lionel Smith Limited. Lionel Smith, limited to only the finest in men's clothing. Well, in case you hadn't heard, Phil Mickelson was booted from his hometown golf club for allegedly groping a female employee of the club. The 3-time Masters winner was banned from the Farms Golf Club outside San Diego. He allegedly approached the employee at the clubhouse before going out to play. The employee reportedly flagged the alleged encounter to her supervisors, who directly confronted him with the accusation, ordered him off the course right then and there. It's also being reported that photos of Mickelson on the walls of the club have been removed. Well, PGA Tour announced this week they're going to get more involved with the Australian Open. Now, the nature of the involvement hasn't been announced, although it will likely create more spots for PGA Tour players if they wish to play in the event. This year's tournament, which is played in December, will be at Kingston Heath, and Rory McIlroy plans to be in the field. Don't forget, when you're logged into your Facebook page, come on over, become a fan of our Facebook page, The Augusta Golf Show with John Patrick. We talk golf during the week. Want to join in on that conversation? You can if you're following me on X at Augusta Golf Show. Okay, still to come this morning, an extended conversation with Jim Mackay. We'll talk to Bones about Nelly's win last week, and we'll get his thoughts on Shinnecock and the U.S. Open. Don't go away. You're listening to the Augusta Golf Show with John Patrick. Here, news, talk, information, WGAC.
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0: Welcome back to the Augusta Golf Show. I'm John Patrick. Well, Jim McKay was walking the Riviera Fairways last weekend with Nelly Korda, covering the play for NBC. It is a pleasure to welcome Jim Bones McKay back to the Augusta Golf Show. How are you, Jim?
4: I'm doing great. Thank you so much for having me on.
0: Thanks for doing this. I appreciate it. Let's start with last week. Your guy had a lot of success at Riviera. For those who have never been on the property, what makes that golf course a favorite of just about every player?
4: Wow, it's such a good question. I think that it's just classic routing and holes. It's just that you start on as those courses do there in the LA area with the very, very gettable par five first, and then you kind of get kicked in the shins a little bit with the tough second back into the ocean breeze. But it's typically a golf course played in absolutely beautiful weather, much as we had last week. The holes themselves as they meander through the Santa Monica Canyons are just absolutely beautiful to look at. And of course, you've got the stately clubhouse there sitting behind the 18th green that you can see from virtually every spot on the golf course. It's just a wonderful, wonderful place. And to your point, I think it's the best golf course on the PGA Tour that those guys go to year in, year out.
0: Did you like it the moment you saw it?
4: I really did. Yes, there's just something about it. I wish I was a little bit more knowledgeable in terms of things along the lines of golf course design, and I could use some incredible words to describe it. But it's just the design of the golf course is just absolutely immaculate, and it's just to your point, something that you see for the first time and just go, oh my gosh, there is something very special about this place.
0: You got any insight as to why Tiger and Jack never won there?
4: That's such a great question. I've got nothing for you. It's, certainly with Jack, with the Poe Greens, I wonder if maybe that got in his way a little bit in terms of the putting. But with Tiger being, from just down the road, if you will, there in the L.A. area, it doesn't make any sense at all that the two greatest players of all time never won there. It's just one of those crazy coincidences, I think.
0: When you began covering the women's game, what surprised you the most about their abilities?
4: Certainly, I think initially, you get out there and you see some of the players that maybe don't hit the ball quite as far as others on that particular tour and how incredibly straight they hit it. You see players that hit their hybrids as straight as they hit their eight irons. And I thought that was really, really impressive.
14: But in the several years I've been doing this, it just seems that like the talent level on that tour is just risen, you know, in a significant manner. And now you're seeing players that are unbelievably complete in even other ways. And certainly we could talk, you know, this entire, you know, period on your show about Nelly Korda, about some of the other players, but, they are fantastic players, and then the level of play we saw last week at Riviera, you know, in a pretty significant win, was really, really impressive, I thought.
0: Okay, let's talk about Nelly. You have been around the best for a long time. What are the special qualities that you see in Nelly?
14: I've said it on the broadcast last week. I think she's the best driver of the ball in the game. In the game of golf, men included, she's absolutely amazing to see hit it off the tee. And, you know, she won the first major of the year, the Chevron Championship there in the Houston area. And it was, the game was easy to her that week, and she drove the ball on a string the entire time. And then, of course, we see what we ran into last week with her there at Riviera, where, she, you know, I think she mentioned that she had either her B or C game. And it was much more of a challenge for her to get around and ultimately finish in first place. But she's got an unbelievable short game, And you, if you went through her round there on Sunday and looked at her, the pitch she hit on the fifth hole, that I thought she had virtually no chance of getting up and down, or a bunker shot there on 14 late in the round on Sunday. You know, she just has these amazing hands around the greens. And, you know, people give her a hard time on occasion about her short putting. She was absolutely money from 3 to 5 feet there on Sunday when she needed to be, given the fact that she was, you know, struggling a little bit with her ball striking. And, you know, there was no question, given the fact that Gabby Lopez and Inji Chung and so many of these other players where Se-young Kim were right there knocking on the door, that she was going to have to just save every shot that she could anywhere around the golf course to ultimately get it home and win the event.
0: She hit a great second shot on 10 on Sunday.
14: Oh my gosh. Yeah. It's funny you say that. They sent it to me there and they were talking about the birdie putt there. And I was like, no, we got to go back and talk about the second shot some more. You know, she had a little bit of an uphill lie. Obviously those Zoysia fairways make it, you know, a little bit more easy to pull off a shot like that, but she had absolutely no room for error. She had to open the face, and she had to hit a significant spinner to keep that ball anywhere on the green, and she pulled it off just absolutely perfectly. And you're absolutely right. That was a shot that I'm not going to say it could have ended her quest for the U.S. Open title, but she could have ended up in that back bunker and had all kinds of stress.
0: We're talking with Jim Mackay here on the Augusta Golf Show. You know, she modified her grip during the tournament on the suggestion of her sister. Do you see things like that out there? How unusual is that?
14: I think it's very unusual to be toying with your grip, you know, the week of a tournament, let alone the U.S. Open. And it was interesting calling the golf as I was last week. You know, I a couple of times on tee boxes, she hit a poor drive early in the week on the third hole, and she was very, very frustrated with it and was walking down the fairway, you know, literally working on her grip as she was playing a competitive round. But as she mentioned in her press conference post her win on Sunday there, it's not something she would ever recommend you do. And it was something that was very, very difficult for her to pull off. And whether it's on the men's tour or the ladies tour, I think that's about as tough a thing as you could ask a golfer to go through during the course of a competitive week.
0: Let me serve this one up to you. How important is a caddy in the final round of a major championship?
14: I honestly think incredibly important, and you can't stress enough, obviously, that the caddy doesn't ever hit a shot. And you know, the caddy's got their role, and it's an important role, but certainly that, you know, everything's on the player in terms of swinging the club and hitting the shots. But in terms of what the caddies do, it's very, very important. And her caddy, Jason, did a wonderful job on Sunday of getting her around the course, certainly talking to her a lot about, you know, the frustration that she was going through with her grip and not having her A game. And then, of course, it comes down to club selection. And they did a terrific, terrific job. And even in a situation like on the 18th hole there on Sunday, that may look, you know, very, very easy to the viewers at home in terms of, you know, just getting the ball on the green and putting herself in position to two putt by ultimately leaving an uphill putt to claim the title. There was a very small area of that 18th green that ball could land in, and it was probably 15, 18 miles an hour downwind, very firm putting surface. So in terms of pulling that off, it's a very difficult thing to do in terms of pulling the exact right club, and they did it to perfection. And I think that Jason and so many of the caddies around the men's and women's tours are just so very good at what they do.
0: You know, Jim, I know there are a ton of variables when it comes to being a caddy out there. How important is decisiveness out there?
14: It's very, very important. I think it's very important as a caddy to have what I always call the economy of words. You know, you're out there in those high pressure situations with your player and you get asked a question. And I always thought to myself, you know, whether you're trying to win the Masters, the US Open, whatever the case may be, when you get asked the question by your player, don't say something in 20 words that you can say in 12, because it just adds to the stress of the moment. So to your point, be decisive, have an opinion, have a correct opinion, and say it in as few words as possible, and just kind of be as less of a factor, if you will. Not factor is the wrong word, but you know, try and stay out of your player's way as much as you possibly can, as they obviously have a tremendous amount on their plate.
0: Yeah, that's a great point. Hang on, Jim. We're going to take a break right here. Bones is sticking with us. We're going to talk about next week's U.S. Open when we come back. But while I have you, take a look at the golf on TV this weekend. Golf on Television brought to you by the Forest Hills Golf Club, the area's premier public facility. Golf Channel will get the coverage started. PGA Tour and the RBC Canadian Open. 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Golf Channel's final round coverage tomorrow afternoon will also start at 1. And don't forget about the early coverage, PGA Tour Live on ESPN+. CBS and Paramount Plus will then pick up the coverage of the RBC Canadian Open. 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Golf Channel will then have coverage of the LPGA, the Dow Championship team event. Today's coverage begins at 3. 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Golf Channel will then have coverage of the PGA Tour Champions Tour, the Principal Charity Classic. This afternoon's coverage begins at 5, with the coverage of tomorrow's final round beginning at 3. And finally, Golf Channel will have coverage of the Curtis Cup from the Bel Air Country Club in Los Angeles. Coverage tonight will begin at 7. Tomorrow's coverage begins at 6 p.m. When we come back, we'll continue the conversation with Bones. We'll look to Shinnecock and next week's U.S. Open. 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
0: Welcome back to the Augusta Golf Show. I'm John Patrick. Let's continue the conversation with Jim Bones Mackay, who made the rounds more than once at Shinnecock, the site of next week's U.S. Open. Okay, Jim, when you think of Shinnecock Hills, what comes to mind?
14: I would say the wind, potentially. Mm. I think that Shinnecock is arguably the finest golf course in America to host a men's major. And certainly what makes it incredibly tough at times is, you know, as close as you are to the water there out on Long Island, the fact that it can really, really blow. And we're hearing a lot about the width of the fairways, and they're going to be very generous there next week. And that's a good thing, I think, by the USGA in terms of the way they set up the golf course. But it's an absolutely amazing golf course. And when the wind blows out there, it can be absolutely terrifying in some of the club selections that you ultimately have to make.
0: You know, it's like you were looking at my questions. I was going to ask you, If the U.S. Open had to take place on just one golf course for the rest of history, Shinnecock or Oakmont?
14: Definitely Shinnecock for me.
0: Okay.
14: I think it's just an amazing, amazing golf course.
0: Was the weather your biggest concern out there?
14: Yes, it was certainly something. You know, the first thing you do when you roll out of bed in the morning as a caddy is to look at the forecast in terms of what it's supposed to do, and more importantly, the direction it's supposed to blow from. But you make a mistake on greens that firm, that small, with the wind at that kind of velocity, and it can make you look silly. So it's you know, we've been talking a little bit about caddies and their roles in this discussion this morning. The caddies are going to have their hands full next week with their players at Shinnecock.
0: Take the listener inside a practice round for a major championship, Bones. Is it different than a practice round for a regular tour event? What are you and your player trying to glean from those rounds?
14: I think you're just trying to create any potential situation that you may run into over the course of the tournament, you know, 4 days, if you will. I think that, you know, certainly at a place like Shinnecock, you're doing a tremendous amount of work around the greens, and you're talking about angles a lot. And Shinnecock, to me, is a very angular golf course. You know, if we get in out of position, you know, where do we ultimately play to, you know, for this flag or that flag? It's a little bit like Augusta National in that respect, though the wind will blow quite a bit harder at Shinnecock than it tends to in Augusta, Georgia. You're talking just the entire time about where you want the ball on the greens, you know, relative to where the flag may be sitting that particular day. And it's you're just imagining any scenario. And I always, you know, when I talk to my caddy friends about the business and about what you're trying to achieve out there as the looper, if you will, you just don't ever want to be asked a question by your player that you can't answer. So while you're out there with the player in the practice rounds, you're talking about a number of things, but the caddies are going through all kinds of mental gymnastics in terms of what they might encounter over the course of the week.
0: Does Shinnecock favor Rory over Scotty or vice versa?
14: Wow. Is that a tough question? I think there's no substitute, obviously, in the men's game or the women's game for having a great week with the putter. And it goes without saying that you're going to have to make those 6-8 foot par putts at a place like Shinnecock because the greens are so small and you're going to miss some and ultimately have putts of that length. I think a lot of what it comes down to, because these guys are going to be hitting fairways, is your ability to flight the ball successfully and keep the ball down into winds, side winds, you know, into the wind and get the

0: I think, on the men's tour and get away with a win.
1: This may be a unique question, especially for you, especially a major championship. Jim, can you want it too much?
0: Absolutely. Absolutely. I think that that's, you know, some of what occurs at some of the Ryder Cups of late from the American side, where we've seen a lack of success from the American teams in the last 20, 30 years. And not to skip ahead to that particular tournament, but since you asked the question, I think you can get to events and want it too much, and ultimately it gets in your way. So it can be very, very difficult. And that's what's so amazing about what Nelly did last week, where that was apparently the tournament that meant the absolute most to her in terms of the U.S. Women's Open title. And you know, she's trying to get out there and get it done with something less than her best. And, you know, wanting it as much as she did, and she was able to pull it off, and it was just so incredibly remarkable. But I think that on the men's side, you know, you've definitely seen it with some players over the years that you can want it too much and you can get in your own way a little bit.
1: You know, you had a front row seat to a rivalry that didn't happen that often. How much would you like to see Scotty and Rory coming down the back nine on Sunday?
0: I'd love it. I was during a Ryder Cup press conference last year, I suggested that the captain's buck tradition, just so Rory and Scotty could play against each other in singles, which they ultimately did, as fate would have it, there on Sunday there at Bethpage. So, you know, relative to what you're asking, I think it would be an amazing thing to witness there at Shinnecock. And I think we've got a great chance to see it, because I think the cream will definitely rise to the top at that tournament. And with those guys being the two best players in the world, it wouldn't surprise me one bit if we saw them, you know, going head to head there on the weekend.
1: What are their superpowers? What's Rory's superpower? What's Scotty's superpower?
0: Oh, wow. Is that a good question? I think Rory's superpower now is, other than the fact that he's just incredibly talented, is that he's won the career Grand Slam now. And I think he's playing golf with, you know, whether it's, you know, at Augusta National, which it took him a little while to win at, or anywhere else for that matter. He's playing, you know, with house money to a degree, and is just he's a very, very happy man out on the golf course with his best friend caddying for him. And he's got a lot of friends that live in the Shinnecock area there in Southampton, New York, that summer there, if you will. And, he's going to be a very, very at peace, I think, playing in that golf tournament. I'm sure he loves the golf course, and, he's just in a really, really good place, if you will. And, is supremely talented. With Scottie Scheffler, I think that, his superpower is just his want to. It almost seems like he can will himself around the golf course at times. And, you know, you see something like, as we saw at the Masters this year, where he was, you know, something like 10 or 11 shots back, I think, after 2 days. And he's got to go out there and have he's got to throw perfect games there on the weekend. And he basically did in his effort there to track down Rory McIlroy. So, you know, I think it's a little bit different for both players, but they're just so amazing at what they do. And can't wait to see them go head-to-head there next week.
1: I keep going back to caddies with you. Do you think Harry Diamond, Rory's caddy, gets a bit of a bad rap?
0: I think he did there for a spell, and I think it was unfair. But there's no bad rap now for Harry. I think that, you know, certainly with Rory going 10 years without winning a major, that was a surprise to a lot of people. But Rory would have been the first person to tell you that, you know, there were shots here or there, or things that he would have done differently or executed differently if given the chance. But I think that Harry has more than proved his worth to Rory and every single person out there in terms of the job he does in very, very big situations. And if you go back to that first Masters victory, I think Rory made eagle on 15 on Sunday there, mm-hmm. on his way to that victory. And Harry talked him into a club that Rory wasn't really seeing. I think it was a little more club than Rory was planning on hitting there from behind the trees there left on that hole. And, you know, if that's a career, you know, defining club selection for a caddy. You know, I've been in that position before, and there's water short and there's water long, and over the greens, absolutely no good. And Rory ends up hitting it to several feet from the hole, making eagle and winning the tournament. When you're pulling off club selections like that as a caddy, to me, as Harry did that day, you're showing everybody that you're about as good in the game as anybody else.
2: What's the feeling when your guy pulls it off?
0: It's pretty darn amazing. I mean, certainly when you get to the finish line there on 18, but it's an absolutely incredible feeling to have an opinion, you know, tell your player what you're thinking, maybe on occasion talk them into doing something a little bit differently, and it then working out. It's very, very gratifying. And I think the very best caddies that are out there on the PGA Tour and on the LPGA Tour, it's not about the money. It's not about, you know, being inside the ropes and all of the kind of glam things about the job. It's about the victory. And when you know at the end of the day, when you get in your car and you drive out of there, that you helped that situation and that you were very productive in terms of what you did that day, it's a fantastic feeling.
1: Are you having fun with this broadcasting gig?
0: I really am. It's a lot of fun for me. I'm so blessed to work at NBC Sports, and my boss Tommy Roy, who is just this incredible producer of television shows, and I'm a little, you know, past, you know, physically being able to caddy on the PGA Tour on a regular basis. So to be out there still inside the ropes with my friends and watch golf played at the highest level is a real thrill for me. And it's what I loved when I was 24 years old and I started caddying on the PGA Tour in 1990. And it's what I love now, just watching golf played at the absolute highest level, whether it's Nelly Korda or Rory McIlroy and Scottie Scheffler next week in New York. So just super blessed to be out there with those guys.
2: He is Jim Bones Mackay. He is busy this time of year. I thank you for taking the time to do this, Jim. I hope we talk again.
0: Absolutely. Thanks so much for the time.
2: Thank you, Jim. There you go. That's Bones. Well-rounded insight into Nelly's win and Shinnecock Hills and the U.S. Open. Don't go away. We're coming right back. You're listening to the Augusta Golf Show with John Patrick here. News, talk, information, WGAC.
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2: Welcome back to the Augusta Golf Show. I'm John Patrick. It's time for our Why I Love the Game segment, portion of the show where somebody tells us why the game of golf is so important and so meaningful in their life. This morning, he will be hosting yet another U.S. Open next week. Dan Hicks from NBC Sports, and why he loves the game of golf.
0: The game of golf separates itself from all other sports because of its single endeavor of one person against the course. And I say that, it sounds corny and simplistic, but it gets right to the heart of you're all alone, there's no one to help you. And I find golf to be the best sport to watch coming down the stretch of a huge championship, a major on a Sunday, with one guy fighting whatever demons he's fighting, trying to get it done. And I think that anybody that's played the game, from a very high handicap level to any other kind of level, instantly knows what I'm talking about. When you are trying to close the deal in a golf tournament, it is, I think, the single hardest thing to do in all of sports, and that's why I admire the game so much and I admire the champions so much, because somehow, some way, they figure out a way to get it done.
2: There you go. That's Dan Hicks from NBC Sports. He will be in the tower next week for the U.S. Open with a cast of thousands. Kevin Kisner, Brad Faxon, Steve Sands, just about everybody. Hey, don't forget, if you would like to comment about something you heard on the show this morning, good or bad, I would love to hear from you. All you got to do is send me an email. I love the feedback. 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Okay, that's the show for this morning. I want to thank my guests, Ron Cyrak, Jim Mackay. Thank you for listening. Remember, remind the other members of your foursome about the program. And remind them, the show's available on demand 24/7 on the iHeartRadio app, on the Odyssey app, it's on the iTunes app. It's on Apple Podcasts, available on a lot of the devices used to stream at home. 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

0: safe. I'll see you next time. 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Bye-bye.
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7: Watching and waiting, I'm Paul Stevens, Fox News. A big attack on Iran could be imminent, including a land blockade.
8: The British Telegraph newspaper is reporting a land blockade is under consideration by President Trump and Israeli Prime Minister Benjamin Netanyahu to increase economic pressure on the regime after months of attacks have failed to bring them to their knees. The article suggesting the plan could require the U.S. and Israel to petition Iran's neighbors to restrict or close border crossings, which would limit exports and imports to the country. Iran shares borders with seven different countries, including Iraq, Pakistan, and Turkey, which all maintain economic and political cooperation with Tehran.
7: And that's Fox's Anita Vogel. President Trump also says he's starting to, quote unquote, lose faith in the prospect of getting a deal with Iran, accusing Tehran of lying about its negotiations with the U.S. The president, meantime, not buying that Iranian hackers are behind the cyber attack on Minnesota's water system. Meantime, several other states are also reporting some strange activity as well.
9: The FBI says water and wastewater utility companies in seven states have now reported malicious cyber attack incidents since Monday. Investigators immediately suspected Iran, but not the president.
10: They blame it on Iran. I don't think so. I think I blame it on Minnesota because they're grossly incompetent. There was a cyber attack of 30 water plants, and I would blame it on Minnesota. They like to say, oh, it's Iran. Iran should be so lucky. Iran's got bigger problems than worrying about Minnesota.
9: The first evidence of trouble surfaced in Minnesota. The mayor of Brahm says on Monday, the water plant operator realized the tower was calling for water, but the well was not cooperating.
7: And that's Fox's Mike Tobin. Experts, though, who think it's Iran are saying the regime is looking for a weak point in the U.S. America is listening to Fox News.
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0: 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I'm Cliff Collins, one of the Burke County Extension agents taking your calls about your lawn and garden at 706-863-5800 or toll free in Aiken at 441-TALK, that's 441-8255, or free on the Verizon Wireless Network at star 580. We're having a little bit of technical issues this morning, so bear with us as we get kicked off here. But I think we're up and going now. And so normally we can take your text, but we don't have that up and running this morning. So feel free to give us a call. Like I said, you can get us at 706-863-5800. So, wow, we're in August. The first day of August, as a matter of fact. And we are in the hottest part of the year, and that brings its own set of challenges. And so I am hoping that we're going to get some rain here shortly. The weather forecast is got some rain in the forecast. However, we are not looking super promising. There's a small chance each day, it seems like, but let's hope that we get some of that. And so anyways, with rain potentially coming, that brings its set of issues in the lawn and garden. And so wanted to talk this morning a little bit about the turf grass issues that we see across the board. And so I've had quite a few phone calls as the extension agent on dead spots in the yard. Help, I've got dead grass. Help, it's dying. And these are very legitimate questions. It happens just about every year, about this time. Usually we see it a little earlier in the summer, but it's not out of the ordinary. And so when you're diagnosing turf grass issues, you've got to know the full picture. And so it's not as simple as saying, hey, Mr. Extension Agent, I got a dead spot. What happened? You've got to know the whole situation. And so I need to know all of the herbicides that were applied, all of the fertilizers that were applied. Was there anything out of the ordinary? What's your irrigation schedule? Are all your sprinklers irrigating like they're supposed to? So all of that plays into diagnosing turf grass issues. Anyways, some of the things though that we're seeing right now is a lot of diseases. And as we stay hot, humid, and if we get some rain, those turf grass diseases are just going to run rampant. As our plant pathologist on the research on the row crop side of things, Dr. Bob Kimmerite, likes to say, the diseases are having parties every night in all the fields. Well, they're also having parties in your yard. So, what might that look like? It depends on the disease. However, most people don't notice the little things until there's a big thing. So what do I mean? For example, in St. Augustine and centipede, gray leaf spot starts. Gray leaf spot starts as a little bitty, basically a dot on the blade of grass. Well, once that dot progresses, you start to get a big dead spot in the yard, and that dot continues and continues until all of a sudden you have a whole dead front yard, backyard, side yard, something. And so the only way to control that is going to be with a fungicide. And so that's just one example of the many different situations. But most people don't notice the singular dot on the blade of grass. But you do notice a 100 square foot circle of dead grass in your backyard. And so fungicides are extremely helpful in that scenario. And so when we talk about applying fungicides, there's what we would refer to as a curative and a preventative option. And it's really hard to stop the disease once it starts. The best option is for almost all turf diseases in the fall, around September, to apply a preventative fungicide going into the fall or going into winter, and then another preventative fungicide first thing in the spring. That is absolutely the best scenario for moving forward. And so a few other things that help with that is, first, your pH of your ground. And so the pH will kind of help alleviate issues. And so we always tell people you want to raise your pH. That's because we have historically low pHs in our area of soil. However, if diseases are a common issue for you, then we might actually not want to raise that pH. Typically won't recommend to lower it, but I would typically recommend to not apply lime to bring it up. And so if you start pushing a 6.8 to 7.2 pH, your chance of a turf grass disease is much higher. And so, wow, I just made myself hear myself. Still struggling over here a little bit. But anyways, so we are, the other thing is that you don't want to apply high doses of nitrogen when you have disease issues. And so this time of the year, I don't recommend a nitrogen application at all. And that's kind of contrary to what a lot of people say. But if 7 out of the 10 homeowners that I go visit to look at their grass have a turf grass disease, then overall, I'm not going to recommend that you apply nitrogen. And so as we've discussed before, just as a reminder, nitrogen is that first number in the 3 digits that give you a fertilizer analysis. And so I think it's time for our first break, Chris. And so we'll be back to talk a little bit more after the first break.
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0: 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I'm Cliff Collins, one of the Burke County Extension agents taking your calls about your lawn and garden. 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Toll-free in Aiken at 441-TALK, that's 441-8255, or free on the Verizon Wireless Network at star 580. All right, so I think we got our technical issues straightened out now. Anyways, like I said, though, we cannot get your text messages this morning, and that is A-okay. Feel free to call and talk to us. All right, so we were just covering a little bit on turfgrass diseases, or a lot of bit on turfgrass diseases, because seeing a lot of that right now. And so the other thing that seeing a good bit of, and this is primarily in St. Augustine and centipede grasses, is chinch bugs. And so one yard in particular that I went and looked at this week had a heavy, heavy case of chinch bugs. And they are these itty bitty tiny bugs that you got to look really hard to see. About four of them make up the size of a regular ant. And so that'll give you a size estimate. But there was a heavy infestation of chinch bugs. And chinch bugs suck the sap out of the roots of the grass. And they cause the grass to die out. Well, when that happens, obviously you get these big dead patches. And so the best place to look for chinch bugs is right on the edge of the dead patch, because they're not going to be in the middle where the grass is already dead. And the same thing for when you're looking for diseases. You're not going to look in the middle of the patch where it's already dead. You're going to look on the edge, because you want to see where it's, you want to look where it's creeping out. And so anyways, when I looked at this and I saw the number of chinch bugs, I was like, oh wow, okay. But then there was also a couple different diseases that I was looking at as well. And I really believe that the diseases are secondary issues and not the primary. I think that the chinch bugs were the primary. And then because the grass was weakened from the chinch bugs, then the disease moved in after that. So what can you do? Obviously with diseases, we're going to apply a fungicide at a curative rate. And depending upon which disease and depending upon which fungicide, mode of action you use is going to depend upon how much you put out. With chinch bugs, it takes an insecticide. And I know that is a questionable topic sometimes, but that's the option here. Another thing is we're not going to apply a fertilizer application if we have disease issues occurring. And on top of that, we don't want to apply a herbicide application if we have disease issues occurring. And so all of these things would stress the grass even more, even though we, or it will stress the grass even more, or in addition to the disease or insect. And so what typical management techniques should you be using? And so the first thing is always make sure that your blades on your lawnmower are sharp. And so a not sharp blade rips the grass instead of cutting it clean. And so the grass will allow for disease to move in. Hey, it looks like we got a caller. A dull lawnmower blade is going to allow disease to move into the grass easier than a sharp, clean cut. And so that's the first thing. If the weather is really hot and dry, which it has been, raise your mower height. All right, so we're going to go to our first caller here. Good morning. You're on the Wallace and Son Lawn and Garden Show.
3: You're on. In my wheelhouse today.
0: Oh, boy.
3: Because it's my wheelhouse. It's your wheelhouse. I guess I'm in your wheelhouse.
0: All right. Well, hold on. Let's stop there for just a second. Can you tell me what your name is?
3: James.
0: Okay. Nice to meet you, James.
3: Good. I'm sorry. I gave it to the gentleman. There you go.
0: Yeah. We're working through some issues. So.
3: Good. Well, I'm James in Aiken, and okay. Calling about fungicide mm-hmm. and Palisade Zoysia.
0: Okay.
3: So, and I'm glad to hear you talking about that today, because that's perfect. Now, you mentioned how it was important to put it down early in the spring.
0: Mm-hmm.
3: And I did have some disease this spring, and I dealt with it curatively.
0: Right.
3: But can you give me a little guidance on how early in the green-up season this happens? I mean to say, am I putting it down while things still look dormant, or am I waiting to see green-up start to happen?
0: So I would recommend that we're waiting to see green-up happen, and maybe even just a little after green-up. And so when you apply the fungicide, you get probably 28 to 30 days of fungicide activity residual, if you want to call it that, after that. And so you want to, there's no need to put it down in February when everything is still dormant, basically. And so if you had disease issues early this year, then I highly recommend that come September, October, that you apply a preventative dose of fungicide.
3: Yes. That's the time of year I already am on it, because mm-hmm. you're talking about it right now, because I can already tell, and one of the indicators of we're going to have moisture intensification is our hardscapes, all the areas that are beginning to get shade of driveways and sidewalks are starting to turn green.
0: That's right.
3: That's when I know if that sidewalk can get that way because the strong, straight-up sun is going away. In the fall, you bet.
0: And the other thing is to rotate your active ingredients in fungicides.
3: Yes. I've been successful with two liquid styles on a hose-end sprayer because they're pretty easy to put down with people. You walk backwards with a hose. So that part I got, and, man, you're completely correct. It's so much easier to do it preventatively than curatively, and right now is a good time to do it if you got afternoon thunderstorms promised. Here it comes.
0: That's right. Absolutely.
3: Good. Well, thanks for that tip, and I really enjoy the show today because it helped me out when you talked about the springtime application.
0: Well, yeah. Well, thanks for calling, James.
3: You bet, sir. Good day.
0: All right, have a good one. All right. So, as always, our phone lines are open at 706-863-5800. All right. So, in addition to your sharp mower blades, you want to raise that mower height if it's hot and dry. All right, so we've covered some mower blades, we've covered some height, we've covered chinch bugs. We talked a little bit about fertility. It's just we're getting a little past that point of the year. All right, so get a lot of questions about aeration. And so aeration is A-OK right now. However, do not spike aerate if you can avoid it. Core aerate. So what does that mean? A spike aerator is a drum with spikes sticking out of it that go into the ground as you roll it across the ground. A core aerator is an open tube on a drum that goes into the ground and plucks out a core. And you leave that core laying on top of the ground behind the drum. And so when you roll a spike aerator across the yard, you typically increase compaction in smaller areas, because all you're doing is you're pressing a spike down into the ground that's tightening all the ground around it so it makes room for that spike. When you take a core aeration job, you actually pull it out of the ground and you leave the core laying on top. And so if you're going to aerate, make sure that you do core aeration. All right. And so as James just said when he called, when we start to see the sidewalks turning green in the summertime, that means that everything's humid enough for algae to grow, which means that it's humid enough for diseases to run rampant in your yard. All right. So, sprinklers. I get a lot of questions about sprinklers or about yards. And my first question is about the irrigation in the yard. And not all irrigation was created equal. That's the first thing. And so when we have a sprinkler system installed, let's say that, you know, your house was built in 1990 and a pop-up sprinkler system was put in and it's never really been worked on and never been truly adjusted and serviced. Well, a lot has changed since 1990, first of all. And the second thing is that things go bad over time. And so the little hole that the water comes out in the sprinkler head, sometimes it gets stopped up, but also sometimes dirt and sediment flows through it, which starts to erode the outside of it. And 1 millimeter difference in that hole where the water comes out of the sprinkler head will change drastically how much water is coming out. And so if you want to truly check your sprinkler system, I always recommend people go buy a bunch of those rain gauges that you can just step into the ground and put them all around the yard. And the idea is that, first of all, when you run the sprinkler system with the rain gauges in the ground, you get an idea that if I run it for 30 minutes, then I'm putting out, say, a half inch of water or a quarter inch of water. But the other thing is you figure out where your gaps are, and that maybe you put out a quarter on this side of the yard, but you put out three quarters on the other side of the yard. And so that's super important for everything from fertility to diseases to, heck, parched looking grass. I mean, everybody wants their yard to look like the Augusta National, right? And so just take a good look at your sprinklers and make sure that all of that is lining up like it's supposed to. And so, Chris, I think it's time for our next break, and so we'll be back in just a few minutes.
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0: 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I'm Cliff Collins, one of the Burke County Extension agents taking your calls about your lawn and garden at 706-863-5800. Toll-free in Aiken at 441-TALK, that's 441-8255, or free on the Verizon Wireless Network at Star 580. All right, so the first half of the show, we spent really diving deep into turfgrass issues. So let's talk a little bit about gardens for a little bit. All right, so things going on in the garden right now. As vegetables are ripening, you want to go ahead and pick those and get them off as soon as they're ripe. That way the plant doesn't think that it's time to shut down. And that's it's very common of a lot of plants this time of year. And so it's still important that we control grasses and weeds. They are competing for the moisture and fertility in the grass. And so it's hot. Let's not waste any rain that we get by letting that crabgrass that's growing in the middle of the row suck it up. And I know that crabgrass is coming right on through in the middle of those rows. All right, so one idea that you can do to control the grasses is you can mulch it between the rows for moisture and weed control. And so a lot of different things can be used for mulch. You can lay cardboard down. You can lay newspapers down. You can put mulch down for that matter. The one thing that I don't recommend is where the tree companies come through and grind up the trees. A lot of them will willingly dump it for you on your property. And so that's fine and that's great once it has had time to break down. And so it needs to sit for a good year, maybe 2 years, before you use it. And so I don't recommend putting freshly ground wood chips in the garden. If you can get the ground covered all the way up to the base of plants, such as tomatoes, tomatoes will benefit greatly from the sunlight not reflecting off the ground back up onto the plants. And so that's very important for our gardens. And so it's time now to start planning your fall garden. And I know it's crazy. We're already in August, but here we are. And so we want to order those seeds this time of year, figure out what we're going to put where, and get that on the way, because it'll be soon enough we'll be starting transplants. And so, anyways, we will be putting those transplants in the ground here really shortly. And so it looks like we've got another caller. And so, Richard, you're on the Wallace and Son Lawn and Garden Show.
4: How are you doing this morning?
0: Doing well. How are you?
4: Pretty good. I have one of these Japanese maple trees. It's mm-hmm. called a blood something.
0: Yes, sir.
4: A blood good, maybe.
0: That sounds right.
4: And I noticed that a couple of the leaves are being eaten on it. You know, they just eat the green. It looks like a skeleton left there.
0: Right.
4: What do I need to spray with it?
0: Well, it's going to depend upon exactly what's eating the leaves. And so it's a really hard recommendation, but most of the time it's a caterpillar of some sort.
4: Yeah.
0: And so a lot of people like to use BT for caterpillars because it's BT.
4: Okay.
0: I'm not going to pretend like I can pronounce what those two letters stand for.
4: Okay.
0: It's not English. But anyway, so BT is an organic insecticide that basically stops caterpillars from reproducing.
4: Okay. And can you get that like at the big box store?
0: Yeah.
4: Something?
0: Oh, yeah.
4: Okay. The only thing I've looked on the leaves, and I can't find anything, but I found this one thing. It's like this little white mass of look like cotton, you know, mm-hmm. one there. That's the only thing I've
0: those
4: found.
0: Are probably the eggs.
4: Okay.
0: And yeah. The other thing is keep in mind that with insecticides, there is not really any residual. So if you spray it today and you don't come in contact with the caterpillar, once we get a rain, your insecticide is washed off.
4: Okay.
0: And so just keep that in mind in case it doesn't work.
4: Okay. Do those things, do they usually do that eating at night or in the daytime or?
0: I really don't know. I think it's during the daytime. I don't think they're nocturnal pests.
4: Okay. It's called BT.
0: BT. All right. You'll see it on a jug at any of the box stores that sell, you know, home garden type stuff.
4: Okay.
0: All right.
4: Well, all right. That's what we're trying. Thank you very much.
0: Yes, sir. Have a good one. Thanks for calling.
4: Bye.
0: All right. It's not the first question I've had about caterpillars recently, actually. But anyways, so we want to, once you've harvested the vegetables from a crop, from a row, we want to go ahead and clean those rows off. So for example, if it was sweet corn, more than likely the sweet corn was harvested a month ago or more. And so we really want to go ahead and get those stalks out of the garden. Those stalks are harboring pests and diseases. And so if you're going to, you could hypothetically plant a second crop depending upon what you plant. Or you could keep fallow for the fall. Or if you don't plant a fall garden, you can keep it fallow till next spring. Whatever you do, do not let weeds seed out. And so that's grass weeds, that's broadleaf weeds, all of the above. We do not want them to go to seed. And so there's lots of options for that. And sometimes the easiest one is just a lawnmower, run over and cut it off so it doesn't have a chance to go to seed. And so by fallowing the soil, and when I say fallow, I mean leave it out of production. By fallowing the soil, we conserve moisture for germination of fall crops, and we help to reduce the nematode population. And so nematodes is one of those things that's hard to really explain, but they're like a little bitty tiny worm that's in the soil that feeds on the roots of your plants, but they're microscopic. And so with the nematodes, we don't really have a treatment that homeowners can utilize for nematodes. And so the best thing that we can do is good management. And so anyways, that's a couple different things that we can do in the garden. And so we're going to go to our next caller. Dave, you're on the Wallace and Son Lawn and Garden Show.
5: Yeah, how you doing?
0: I'm well. How are you?
5: Pretty good. Listen, I was wondering, you know the bahia that grows?
0: Bahia,
5: I've got it all over my grass. Well, the problem is every year I try to catch it and kill it with MSM turf, but it by the time it gets all out where I can see it, it's too hot to put it down.
0: Mm-hmm.
5: So I was wondering, is there something that you could put down, you know, earlier in the season, you know, to kill the stuff for when it comes out later?
0: Oh, boy. I'm looking at my book right now as we're talking.
5: Yeah.
0: And so the only thing that is labeled for homeowner use on turf that has any sort of activity on bahia grass is going to be Cythoxadem.
5: Oh, how do you spell that?
0: And I need to first ask you, what type of grass do you have that you don't want to kill?
5: Well, the problem is it's a mixture. If there's centipede in there, you know, there's Augustine, there's all kinds of grasses in there.
0: Okay,
5: at least two or three, I should say. I'm sorry.
0: So, you just threw another kink in the whole situation. And so,
5: yeah.
0: Cythoxadem can really only be used on centipede and fine fescue.
5: Okay, yeah, I don't even think I have fescue.
0: We don't really have a great recommendation for you.
5: Yeah. Well, maybe if I could just try to catch it, I don't know, you know, I'm waiting where I can see it all.
0: Mm-hmm.
5: And you know, by that time, the heat temperatures and the dryness, you know.
0: Right. So the one thing that you can do, and I don't know if MSM actually does anything for bahia or not, actually, but.
5: Well, it killed it one year.
0: Okay.
5: It caught it one year.
0: So the thing is, you don't necessarily have to wait for you to be able to distinguish it from the other grasses. Maybe.
5: Oh, really?
0: You just
5: okay.
0: Maybe you just put it out a little earlier.
5: Okay, I'll do that. Well, you know, maybe as soon as I see a little bit of it, there'll be time to do it.
0: That's right.
5: I'll try that.
0: All right. Well, okay. I'll give that a try and maybe holler back at us if you don't get it.
5: Okay. All thanks right. So much.
0: Thanks. Have a good one. Rebecca, you're on the Wallace and Son Lawn and Garden Show.
6: Yeah, I was just listening to the man talking about the bahia grass growing. I've had real good luck with the MSM.
0: Right.
6: I've got centipede grass.
0: Mm-hmm.
6: And I just sprayed mine. I mean, there's some instructions. I got mine at the E-Wing store.
0: Right.
6: And you get a big thing of it, and you only use a little bit. They tell you how to mix it and how to use it. And I've just had real good luck with it. I sprayed mine one time and got rid of it.
0: Well, good deal. I think timing plays a big part into that.
6: Do what now?
0: I think timing plays a big part into that. But I do appreciate your call, but it is time for us to go to commercial break.
6: All righty.
0: And so thank you so much. Thank you. Bye. All right, we'll be back in just a minute from commercial break.
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0: 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I'm Cliff Collins, one of the Burke County Extension agents taking your calls about your lawn and garden. You can give us a call at 706-863-5800 or toll free from Aiken at 441-TALK or free on the Verizon Wireless Network at Star 580. All right. So, we covered a good bit of stuff on, turf grasses, and we were kind of diving into gardens and had a pretty good question about Bahia grass control. And that joker's a booger to control. Anyways. So, I can't stress enough in the garden and in the yard too. This applies to both topics, but when you irrigate, you want to water deeply and less often. So when I say that, it's better to give a half inch twice a week than it is to give a quarter of an inch four times a week. And so that really helps to reduce disease risk and helps the roots to, the roots of the plants will go deeper into the soil where they can pull from if we continue to stay in a drought. All right. So Halloween is coming shortly. Why is that important? Well, it's time to plant the pumpkin. And so it'll be really close, but if you planted it today, there's a good possibility if you have a fast maturing variety of pumpkin that it will be ready on Halloween or just before Halloween. So pumpkins need somewhere between 90 and 120 days to mature. And so if you want to plant that big pumpkin, go ahead and do it. I'd love to know how big of a pumpkin you're able to grow. All right. So it's the time of the year that we see our culprits in the garden. And so when I say the culprits, I'm talking about those pests that just won't leave us alone. And so we got a Mexican bean beetle, a Colorado potato beetle, a bean leaf beetle, cabbage bug, blister beetle, got cabbage beetles, squash bugs, tomato hornworm. All of these things are a brutal pain. And so a lot of the time, we see some of these in low numbers, and they're easiest to control just by physically removing them and that sort of thing. And so like the tomato hornworm is a green caterpillar that gets about as big around as your thumb and gets probably as long as a middle finger. And has a little red horn up there, and he's harmless. He looks vicious, but he's harmless. But, man, he eats a lot of tomato leaves. And so it doesn't take many tomato hornworms to cause major damage. So anyways, just keep an eye out for these things. And discovery of these pests early makes control very possible. All right, so the other thing on bugs was the squash vine borer beetle, or squash bug, whatever you want to call it. So the squash vine borer beetle does exactly what its name says. The bug bores into the vine of the squash plant and causes the inside of the vine to become jelly-like. And so all of a sudden, your squash plant will start dying off and it won't make a whole lot of sense. And then you go out there and you look closely and you grab a hold of it and pull it to the side and the whole thing breaks off and it looks like jelly right at the base of the soil. Well, that was squash vine borer. And so what can you do for them? Not a lot. You can plant resistant varieties. And so those exist, but once you plant them, there's not a whole lot you can do. I've heard of some people going in and taking that same BT that I recommended to James on his tree a few minutes ago. You can take that same BT, and I've heard of people taking a needle and injecting it down into the stalk of the squash plant. And now I don't have any research data to support that works, but that is something I've heard of people doing. I have personally taken a razor blade and cut out the larva. The larva is what does the damage. And so the beetle bores in and lays eggs, and then the larva hatches, and the larva is what chews up and turns the inside of the stem to jelly. So I have heard of people taking a razor blade and cutting the larva out, but that takes early detection. And the plant usually recovers if you catch it early enough. All right. So now is a time that you could begin starting your fall vegetable plants. And so you don't have to. It's still early, but you could. And so if you find a good semi-shaded area, you could go ahead and get started on broccoli, cabbage, cauliflower, collards, kale, onions. And these could hypothetically be set out into the garden mid to late September, depending upon what our temperatures and weather does. So anyways, it's a thought if you're just looking for something to do. All right, so a couple things that you could still plant in the garden for summer harvest. So snap beans and Irish potatoes. You don't have real long to get them in the ground, but it is possible to go ahead and do that. And so if you're going to do that, they need to be in the ground no later than August the 15th. However, August the 31st, you could also put stuff such as cucumbers and squash. However, if you do that, we want to plant varieties that are resistant to downy mildew. And so the reason for that, we're in that season where downy mildew will run rampant and kill squash plants. So get asked a good bit, well, how can I figure out what I can plant at what time? Well, you've got to calculate your planting date. So to do that, you want to look at the number of days to maturity plus an additional 18 days for ripening and harvesting of the crop. So for example, if snap beans mature in 55 days and your frost date is November the 15th, then you should plant on or before September the 3rd. Now, sometimes we get a frost before November the 15th, so I'm not saying stretch it out to September the 3rd, but that's just a good way for calculation of that. And so what's still growing in the garden, we can get, we really need to be giving it about 2 inches of water per week at this time of the year. And that will really help to keep your plants in production through the last little bit of summer that we have.

Anyways, then we went into a little bit of sprinklers, and we talked about the garden and harvesting the vegetables and all that kind of stuff. And so with that being said, this has been the Wallace and Son Lawn and Garden Show. My name is Cliff Collins from Burke County Extension, and we'll see you next time.

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2: And I'm Dr. Jody Fry. So many students who look like they have attention problems and may need medication actually have processing speed problems.
1: We see these kids a lot. They can't get their homework done in time. Homework takes hours instead of minutes. They study for tests at night and do poorly. Their grades just don't reflect their effort.
2: Instead of reading, spelling, and writing things automatically, these students have to think about everything they do, and this is what slows them down, not poor attention.
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0: 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I am Eric Clements here with host, co-host, Jamie Bridges. We are live at the Coffee and Cars event here at the Judicial Center in Augusta, Georgia. We have a Jurassic Park truck right behind us, and we have a few dinosaurs running around over there. 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We'll have a little special setup here today. We'll have it set up in a way to where if you come by here and sit down and talk to us a little bit about the type vehicle that you have, your name, your number, type vehicle, and how long you own the vehicle, you'll be eligible to go behind us and spin a wheel to win some prizes. 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And that site comes from Kingdom Web Pros. They build websites that will take your business to the next level. And we do want to welcome any of our new listeners that are here. We're going to go ahead and lay a tech tip quiz out on the table today. And the here's the tech tip quiz. Buck was building a deer stand deep in the woods when he fell out and broke his leg. And he also broke his cell phone. And then when he was trying to drive out using only one leg, he got stuck in the mud. And he knew it would be days before somebody found him. He had a few Slim Jims in the car to eat, but no water. He had his dog's water bowl, but it was dry. No lake was nearby, and it hadn't rained in weeks. He was, however, able to get water. How? And if you know the answer, give us a call. That's 800-224-9090. 800-224-9090. Give us a call. And we will be talking to some of these car owners. They're running into a little bit of an issue at this Coffee and Cars event. It's kind of a strange situation. They've been doing one here on first Saturday, practically every first Saturday of the month for the last, I would say, 3, 4, 5 years or longer. But this morning, a police officer is pulling in and telling everybody that it's unlicensed. I'm going to get our camera person to shine the light around the lot a little bit and show what's happening. The officer is riding around with his blue lights on, trying to tell everyone that they cannot be here to do a Coffee and Cars event. People are sitting in 69 Camaros, Corvettes, Cobras, and of course they just sit there, talk, drink coffee. There's never been any problem whatsoever. And this morning, he decides that he's going to come in and tell everybody they have to leave. A little frustrating, so we'll see how it goes. We have all our stuff set up, and I may get in a little bit of trouble eventually. So if they haul me off, that's the way it is. I'll just go with that. Okay, Jamie, you ready to talk about some cars?
1: As long as it's not cop cars.
0: Are you a little bit concerned? That I really can't believe that's happening. I mean, he's going around with a siren, beeping it at everybody.
1: Well, I mean, we've never had any trouble.
0: Never.
1: To come up and say, hey, you have to leave right now or we're going to arrest you, and I have 10 or 15 deputies on the way to chase you all off. And I mean, as many times as we've done this event here, I mean, nobody acts a fool. We've never had any trouble. I mean, it's a peaceful family thing. And then for him to all of a sudden come up and
0: only last for 4 hours also. And again, been doing, I know that minimum 5 years, probably a lot longer than that. I mean, it's just been as far back as I remember. They've met here on the first Saturday. They either meet here or at Carolina Dragway, one of the two. So if anybody has anything to do with the Augusta Police Department, Please give us some word on why they're telling everybody at the Coffee and Cars event here to leave, because nobody, there's never been a problem. It's always been peaceful, always been fun. People talk about cars for 3 or 4 hours and go home. So
1: I couldn't even get his name off of his vest. Half his letters were wore off.
0: Yeah. Well, it is a problem. So I hope somebody listening will
1: call Sheriff Gino.
0: Yeah. Call the sheriff and tell him what we're going through, and maybe he'll back off, because they, if not, everybody on the radio, they might see me hauled off while I'm trying to do a radio show. And that's exactly what I'll do. They'll have to.
1: That does not sound like a good Saturday.
0: Well, if it happens, it happens, because we're going to have a good show. Okay, now let's talk about cars. Okay, here it is. A growing number of buyers say they're looking for vehicles with real buttons and knobs instead of giant touchscreens. Some are even choosing older vehicles because they still like to see some knobs and some different things, because they're easier to operate. Jamie, what do you like on your vehicle? You like the big touchscreen, or do you like the knobs and buttons and
1: no,
0: all?
1: Give me knobs and buttons. I don't want a touchscreen. I want to be able to manually adjust things. I don't want to have to sit there and try and drive and then beep, beep, beep, beep, beep, trying to control my climate control or radio or anything else.
0: I don't mind the touchscreen for things I don't use very often, like setting up the ADAS system, saying blind spots off, blind spots on, or ADAS system, self-driving, all of that, any of the newer type stuff that you don't use all the time. But my HVAC system and my radio, I want some knobs and buttons, because I like to be able to touch them, feel them, smell them, and move them by hand, and because it makes me feel good. Hey, we got a phone call coming in. Let's see who this is. Maybe that'll be somebody giving us some relief here. Welcome to the CNC Auto Show, and what can we help you with?
2: Well, I've got a question.
0: Sure.
2: Or a scenario. I've been some advice, and I want to try to answer the tech quiz.
0: Great.
2: Question.
0: Uh-huh.
2: Which We're one ready. Do you want to do first?
0: Let's go with the question.
2: Okay.
0: Okay. All right. And what's the question?
2: I hear the train.
0: Yes.
2: I have a 2023 Ford Escape. And the last place that I took it to have the oil changed was about 4,000 miles ago. And I just recently took it to a different place to have the oil change. And they advised me that the bolt, the drain plug, had been cross-threaded. Mm-hmm. And now I have to replace the oil pan.
0: Mm-hmm.
2: Is there some way that it can be said that the an oversized bolt, do you have to replace the oil pan? Do you have to take the engine out of the car to replace the oil pan?
0: Well, on that model, each vehicle is a little different on removing the oil pan, and there's a lot of factors involved. Is it all-wheel drive? Is it two-wheel drive? What size engine? Just a lot of other things involved there, so I wouldn't be able to give you an idea what has to be done to do the oil pan. Some oil pans are very, I've done oil pans that cost under $300 before, and we've done oil pans that run $1,500 before. So there's a lot of factors involved in that part. And I believe that I would just go back to the other place, and at least sometimes they might say, we understand and we'll help you, or they might say, no, we couldn't have cross-threaded it. But mention it to the other shop that it was at and just say, hey, this is what I went through, and are you able to help me? I wouldn't build up too much hope, though, because there's so many things that they'd be able to say, like it was worn and we couldn't have done it like that, and just a lot of different factors. But it still don't hurt to sit down and talk to them and just say, I'd like this done. Now, when you start to get the oil pan done, technicians have books, well, actually computers, that they look all this up in. They'll take the year, make, model of your car, actually the VIN number, and they'll put it into the computer, and it'll tell them how long it's supposed to take to replace the oil pan and what has to be done. So your next step will also be getting an estimate on what an oil pan costs, And the answer to the oversized deal, I've seen people using them. I've seen people use them for years. But I call that more of a temporary fix, because sooner or later, somebody's going to go to change the oil, and the overdrive and the oversized plug's going to be too large, and it's not going to continue to tighten.
2: Okay.
0: All right. Now, can I, can we pull over just for a second, and you hold on, because when we get back, I can't wait for you to answer that tech tip quiz.
2: Okie dokie.
0: And if I'm not arrested by then,
1: hopefully, which is possible.
2: But you hear the train going, you can hop on the train and keep going.
1: There you go. That's a good idea.
0: Well, we're going to be right back with more of the CNC Auto Show.
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0: 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Still trying to figure out if we're going to get run off by the cops or not. They're talking to our producers now, so.
1: Yep, it sounds like it's going to be a little tricky, but we're going to go to Valerie and in Augusta, and
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3: All right, thank you. And I'll be quick for the tech tip quiz. Assuming he has enough gas in the vehicle and his air conditioner is working, and you said he has a dog bowl, that if he runs his air conditioner for a little while and put that bowl under where the condensation or the water drips out when running the AC, he can capture some water just a little bit, and hopefully it lasts for a little bit. Although after thinking about it, I'm not quite sure how safe that is, the water will be, but that'll be some source of liquid or fluid for him to consume. So hopefully help arrive.
1: Tell me your first name again.
3: Valerie,
1: you are a winner. And that is amazing. Luckily, his truck had AC and plenty of gas. He put the dog bowl under the truck and turned the AC on, and the water condensation dripped into the bowl, and he was able to drink it. The next day, he heard noises. He beeped his horn until somebody found him. And, Valerie, you are now considered to be a Tech Tip Quiz winner. Congratulations.
3: Oh. All right. Thank you very much.
1: Valerie, do you feel any different?
3: Oh, I feel like a winner.
1: All right. Hey, thank you very much. I'm going to put you on in queue, and one of the producers will pick up and get all of your information and your life history so that it can be in the in some magazines. And we'll be right back. Okay. Valerie was the winner. She answered our Tech Tip Quiz. We really do appreciate that. And we're going to continue to talk about cars, and I still stand the possibility of getting in a lot of trouble.
0: Oh, I don't know. He turned around and walked off again this time.
1: So. Yeah, but it don't sound good. But again,
0: he's coming after Aaron.
1: Yeah.
4: He said he's about to come after you.
1: But we have we've been doing this show here, and the Coffee and Cars event has been here on the first Saturday every Saturday for many, many, many years. And everybody's just nice and peaceful. They walk around, they talk, they park their cars, they have a good time. And it's always a lot of fun. And I am not sure exactly what is happening today. Nobody has did anything wrong. Everybody's happy. And a person is very, very upset with me about something. Okay, but let's continue to talk about cars. All right, here we go. Amazon self-driving car company Zeus became the first company in the U.S. to receive federal approval to operate a commercial robo-taxi with no steering wheel, pedals, or mirrors. It's just a little bi-directional pod, which you're sitting in there facing each other. Nothing else.
0: That's weird.
1: Yeah.
0: Is this thing like the size of a sidecar or something? That's what I'm imagining, something small and narrow.
1: Yeah, a little small cube.
0: Yeah.
1: And it's bi-directional. So in other words, it goes forward and reverse the same. I mean, and the person don't care because they're sitting there facing each other.
0: Yeah. That's weird.
1: Well, here's the thing. They're going to start running them in Las Vegas this year. They got approval for that. And they're expecting over 2,500 of those things to be.
0: Really?
1: Yeah. Put out over the country.
0: Huh.
1: Yeah, and with all of that, the toothpaste is out of the tube, and it's not going to go back in, and they will be, those things will be everywhere.
0: Yeah.
1: So it is coming. Jamie, you look a little nervous. You keep looking over that way like we got major issue going on.
0: I've been trying to find somebody that could get a hold of Sheriff Gino, but apparently he's not answering the phone right now,
1: mm-hmm.
0: and I couldn't read the deputy's name, so.
1: Uh-huh. Okay. Well, we'll just wait it out and see what happens, and we'll continue to talk about cars. Let's see here. And The next item that I thought was kind of interesting this week that we can talk about has to do with Carvana. They've opened up a dealership. Now, let me know your thoughts on this one, Jamie. What would you like this or not like this? Carvana has opened up a dealership in Dallas that's a little unusual. You don't have to talk to a salesperson. You find the car. You walk around. You find the car you like. You click on the QR code and get all the details about the car, and then you can purchase the car without even talking to a salesperson, unless you want to. Now, if you want to, you can go in and talk to one.
0: You know what that reminds me of? If you walked in the McDonald's and they have the little the touchpad mini board thing, that's what that reminds me of.
1: Yeah.
0: I mean, I guess if somebody had a just doesn't want to deal with a salesperson, because, I mean, salespeople have a negative connotation attached to that word now because, you know, used car salespeople. So, I mean, I get it. Nobody wants to be pushed into or feel like they're being pressured. So, I mean, I guess that you're making your own decision without any outside interference. So, I mean, maybe for a lot of people that would probably wouldn't be that bad of a thing.
1: Yeah, I don't have a problem with it. As a matter of fact, I don't have a problem with any store not having people, but I do like to be able to reach somebody quickly if I want to.
0: Yeah, so if they had a call button.
1: Yeah, kind of like AI. I don't mind talking to an AI phone person, but I like to, if I want to talk to a human, I'd like to say, I want a human, and then, boom, I talk to a human.
0: Mm-hmm.
1: So I think it's good. I think this will be something that's going to be really big, that more and more dealerships will do that. I think that'll free the salespeople up for the people that want to talk a long time, and those that don't want to talk at all, it'll give them the space that they need to do what they want to do.
0: Yeah. Oh, look at the little MG behind you.
1: Oh, wow. That's a Triumph, I believe.
0: Oh, it is.
1: Oh, look at that. Man, that looks beautiful. I love it. You haven't got arrested yet?
0: There you go.
1: All right. Okay. We'll be right back with more of the CNC Auto Show.
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0: 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I'm Jamie here with Aaron, and we're still waiting to see what's going to happen, whether we're going to get run off or not. To be determined, I guess, but, you know, as we sit here, more and more people are coming in. It's still a, you know, peaceful, organized event, or maybe not licensed.
1: I need to put it that way.
2: Yeah, I think the officers are gone. I was just texting somebody else that was may have been able to, well, probably would have been able to help. But I think everything's going to be okay now. It looks like everybody's all settled down. So we'll still have our Coffee and Cars event. And one of the things that we'll be doing at this event is we have it set up to where if somebody comes by here and sits with us for a minute or two and just tells us a little bit about their car, then they're able to walk back here and spin the wheel, and they will win a prize. Now, there's small prizes, medium prizes, big prizes, but they will win something when they spin the wheel. So we have somebody here that is ready to tell us a little bit about their car. And what's your name?
1: My name is Talbert Logue.
2: Talbert Logue. Okay. Talbert, what type vehicle do you have?
1: We have a 1946 Ford pickup.
2: Whoa. 46 Ford pickup. How long you had it?
1: It's been a 14-year project. We've had it going for about 2 years now.
2: Mm-hmm.
1: And it's running a 5.0 out of a 2000 Explorer.
2: Oh, wow. And, so you did it right then.
1: Kept all the electronics and all the transmission, all the stuff that's in the Explorer is in the truck.
2: Uh-huh.
1: Kept the electronics. We set it up. It's got power windows, air conditioning, all the comfort creatures that you would have in a newer car. So it rides well. It's independent front end and four link for the rear end and all. And we named her O-Ring.
2: Loreen.
1: O-Ring.
2: O-Ring.
1: O-Ring.
2: O-Ring. Okay.
1: She was that lady was a dear friend of ours from back South Georgia where we came from, and at the church that my wife grew up in. And whenever I hauled it home from down there, she told me, said, Talbert, I'd like to be the first one to ride in that truck.
2: Uh-huh.
1: She died at 96, and I didn't have it going at the time. So whenever we got through with it, I told her wife, I said, we're going to name it O-Ring.
2: Yeah. And, you know, that's one thing that a lot of people don't realize is how much a lot of these cars mean to people.
1: Right.
2: Jamie, you agree. Most of these have different emotional ties to some event, either a family member or something they had when they were like a teenager or something like that, or their parents had it or something somewhere. There's emotional tie to many, many of these cars.
1: Right.
2: All right. Well, Talbert, is that right?
1: Talbert, that's right.
2: All right, Talbert, you win a spin. So thank you for being here with us the CNC Auto Show. And I hope you win something really big.
1: All right. Thank you for having me.
2: Thank you. We appreciate it.
1: All righty.
2: Okay, that was one that we had. Now, if somebody else wants to come over here and tell us about their car, they can get a spin on the wheel over there. So all they got to do is come over here and point to the seat and sit down and tell us about their car, because we love to hear these car stories about these cars.
0: Oh, he's spinning.
2: Oh, he's spinning. Okay, he's gonna win something, no doubt. Okay, Jamie, you know what I want to talk about now. One of my favorite subjects that I love to talk about.
0: Uh-oh.
2: EVTOLs.
0: There we go. I knew it was coming.
2: All right, I'm going to give my personal update. This is not an exact article update or something like that. This is just my personal update. We'll start with the single seater. Hey, let me find out. Hey, are you two going to talk with us? Come on.
3: No, I'm just listening.
2: You got cars here? You got a car here? Come on, sit down. I'm going to finish. All right. Okay. We tried. Okay. But this will be my personal opinion as far as EVTOLs. And I'll start with the single seat because that's the more common one that most people, the average person, might be able to, I say, afford. It's still a good bit of money. I like the Jetson one best. It's made in Sweden, or it was born in Sweden, and it sells for about $150,000. And the tricky part is the orders are sold out through 2028.
0: Oh, my gosh.
2: Yeah, you can't get one. If you was to put you can make a deposit right now, but you can't actually buy one.
0: Huh.
2: They were one of the first ones that now everybody's copying. And that's that's kind of upsetting for them because they come up with this beautiful design that's very maneuverable, very safe, works well. And now a ton of Chinese companies especially are starting to copy this design.
0: Yeah.
2: But still, they're kind of the front runner because they're considered the safety. It's got a ballistic chute on it. And it. But some of the tricky times, we talked about the endurance time. It goes for about 20 minutes, 25, I think. And it's it goes about 63 miles an hour, does not weigh much. But it's like that for a reason, so it can fit under experimental aircraft, which falls under another rule, so a person don't necessarily need a pilot's license to fly it.
0: Huh.
2: And they say you can learn how to fly it in about 20 minutes. So very, very simple to fly.
0: Yeah, that's one of those things flying. There's not a whole lot of margin for error. So that no license thing is a little bit scary.
2: Well, you can pull the chute if you have to.
0: Oh, my gosh.
2: Just pull the chute and float to the ground. Now, the eVTOL is my second favorite. It's a single-seater. It's much less money. Now, it's around $70,000 to $89,000. Now, of course, with that, though, you have to pay the tariffs. It comes from China. You have to pay the shipping, some brokers, and all that other stuff, and all that type stuff adds up pretty good. It makes the two-seater, and you can get it within a few months. You could order it right now and have it within a few months.
0: There you go. That's what you need right there.
2: Yeah, I tried riding one of them. I busted my butt on that thing.
0: That's one of those, what do they call those things with the one wheel? It's like a skateboard with one big wheel in the center.
2: Yeah, big wheel. All right. And he's got a $5,000 camera that he's floating around with on there. Yeah, amazing.
0: No. Yeah. That's scary. I'd be afraid to be on that thing outright.
2: It looks like he's doing very well with it. I did not do good. I'm just glad nobody caught it on video through the shop when I fell on that thing. It was terrible. I'll mention one two-seater that's come out. It's the Air One, and it's around $150,000 to $180,000, and it was created by an Israeli company, and it's a pretty good setup. It's easier to get in and out of, and it's got a lot more range and does a lot of things. So those are my two favorite that we have.
0: Huh. Right. Yeah, I hadn't paid a whole lot of attention to those besides talking to you.
2: Well, you want to?
0: It makes me nervous being off the ground.
2: Yeah. Well, I flew for many, many years. I had an airplane for many, many years. I love flying, and I'm keeping track of those because they're getting better and better every single day. And some of them is coming down in price.
0: Huh.
2: Don't know if they'll ever reach my price range or not.
0: Well, you know, anything new comes out, there's always going to be little hiccups with it.
2: Yeah.
0: And that's one of those things that needs time for all the bugs to work out.
3: Making an announcement. When they leave out of here, don't get out there spinning their tires.
2: Okay. Sit down and tell everybody. Yeah, okay.
0: Well, you were already on camera. You might as well.
2: All right. We had a person come over here and said that they are going to let everyone stay here at the Coffee and Cars. But when they leave, do not spin your tires. And if I'm not mistaken, that has been an issue at some Coffee and Cars events, is that everything is very safe during the event. Everybody's happy. But when they leave, they get a little rambunctious. And I think there was some discussion on if the vehicles have been sitting here for a period of time, the tires are cold. They don't have as much traction when they're cold. So when they punch down on that thing, many times they can slide sideways
0: and ease off that foot a little bit.
2: Well, what they're saying, and I think that's fair enough, is to just let everybody know not to spin your wheels when you're leaving. So those that are here and listening can know not to drive off extra fast and cause any problems when you're pulling out. This is a pretty large Coffee and Cars event. I see cars back as far as I can see, Camaros, Rat Rods, Cobras, three Cobras sitting right in a row, all types of trucks and Corvettes and just about everything you can think of I'm seeing. And a lot of beautiful vehicles. Let me try to get Will over here. Will, come here. We're going to get Will over here to tell us a little bit about his truck. Will, sit down. That way he'll spin the wheel. You can put that on. Will. First, I'll say Will is an awesome technician. I mean, he is really awesome at what he does. But he's got another talent there that he has. He is able to take most any vehicle you can name, and he can put bags on it and make it up, go up and down, and make it look so neat. Will, where'd you get that talent from?
4: I'm not sure. I just kind of
0: Looks
4: it.
0: Cool. I'm going to go do that.
4: Yep.
0: There
4: yeah,
0: you
4: basically
0: go.
4: It.
2: Yeah. And this is Will Andrews. And Will, the vehicle that you have now, what year model is it and what type engine? And I know it goes fast because I've heard people that have rode with you that are still terrified.
4: It's a 1951 mm-hmm. Chevy 3100.
2: Uh-huh.
4: I put it on an S10 frame, put a 6.0 LS in it, supercharged, 4L60.
2: Wow.
4: Got 410 gears in the rear, Wilwood brakes all the way around. So, I mean, it's a built little street truck.
2: Uh-huh.
4: Yep.
2: Little street truck.
4: Yep.
2: It's a fast street truck.
4: Yeah.
2: Well, I tell you, you got a great talent. What other vehicles do you have on top of that one?
4: I got a 64 Impala. I got a Cadillac. I got a Mercedes diesel. I got a four-door cat eye that I'm bagging, and I've got a four-door dually that's bagged.
2: Okay. And you go to a lot of car shows.
4: Yes.
2: And you win a lot of trophies.
4: Sometimes.
0: Awesome.
2: Will, we're going to take a break, but you get to go take a spin and win something really good. Thank you
4: for
2: joining us. And we'll be right back with more of the CNC Auto Show.
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0: 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We have the all clear to stay and finish our show here. Coffee and cards is good to go.
1: Yes.
0: The cops didn't let us know that we were good. They just left, so... But yeah. Apparently, we're good. So we're not going to jail today, Aaron. We're fine.
1: No, that worked out okay. I could hear him saying, I'm taking him to jail. He was
0: that's not a good Saturday.
1: No, that would have been a little bit tricky. But we're okay now. They said not to spin wheels when we're leaving, and I think that's fair enough. I don't see any problem.
0: Yeah, no.
1: We have David Hill. David, put on your headset. All right. Okay, David, you might have to turn that around. Yeah, there you go. So your mic will be right there. Okay, now, we have David Hill here. And what we're doing is if you're at the Coffee and Cars event, if you come over here and just tell us a little bit about your car that you have, your name and type car, you get to take a spin on the wheel to win a prize. And one person just won 4 baseball tickets.
0: That was awesome.
1: With parking.
0: Yeah, heck yeah. That parking's a big deal.
1: Yep. David, tell us a little bit about your car and how long you had it, things like that.
2: Actually, I got 2 of them here that I put together. And the last one is a 68 Ford truck.
1: 68 Ford truck?
2: Yes, sir.
1: All right.
2: It's a complete frame-off restoration.
1: Ooh.
2: And I put the late model Coyote motor in it, the Gen 3.
1: Oh, my goodness.
2: With a 10-speed transmission.
1: You went all the way with that one then.
2: All the way.
1: Yeah.
2: Yeah, it's got the Crown Vic front end on it. And it's right down there.
1: Is that which one?
2: The blue one.
1: The blue? Wow.
2: Yes, sir.
1: That is amazing. Beautiful. Well, that is great. How long did it take you to do this?
2: Well, that's part I'm kind of ashamed to say. I like fooling with cars and stuff. Well, it's kind of my hobby, but it actually got about 10 years in it.
1: 10 years?
2: Yeah, mainly just whenever I could get a few dollars and work with it and find some parts that I wanted. And it just ended up taking longer than I wanted to.
1: It's called delayed gratification.
2: Yes, sir. It's like giving birth to a child, I guess. And the 9 months is agony, but the reward of it is great.
0: Yeah. There you go.
1: Well, that's what I was going to ask you. Okay, it took you 10 years off and on, and I realize that you'd go through sections working on it and sections not. But was it worth it?
2: Yeah, now it is.
1: At the time, you wasn't sure?
2: Yeah, several times I was wondering, what have I done? And, you almost feel like I wish I hadn't started this project.
1: Now, was this in your garage or at home?
2: Yeah, I got a shop. Used to be in the hay business, and I built a pretty good shop for my hay equipment and stuff. But I got out of that and started my hobby of old cars and just working on them. So.
1: Well, that is great. Watcher, we really appreciate you being here. And you know, you get to take a spin on the wheel over there now.
2: All right. Well, that sounds good.
1: All right. Hey, thank you, David, for
2: being here. All right.
1: Enjoy talking also.
2: Yes, sir. You too.
1: Okay. That was David Hill. And he's got a 68 Ford truck. And he's going to take a spin on the wheel that we have there. Yeah. Thank you. And if anybody else is here that may want to come tell us a little bit about their vehicle, they can come by, talk a little bit, and then after we talk, they can go over to the thing and spin the wheel. Go ahead. And it worked out. It worked out good.
0: Yeah.
1: Got some good prizes. Not like a new car or anything like that on the wheel.
0: Those baseball tickets are pretty awesome, though.
1: Yeah. Okay, Jamie, we did talk about the EVTOLs, right?
0: Yeah.
1: Okay. Now. Something that, in my opinion, kind of goes a little bit hand in hand with them because I keep track of these also. I love them. And I have a desire to get one of these. And I know a lot of people's going to have them one day. In about 5 years, there's going to be millions of them running around all over the place. That's humanoids. They're going to be here. I'm only going to mention one right now. There's probably 4 or 5, a handful of them that I feel like are out there that are going to be front runners right now. Unitree and a few, several others. And some of them are designed mostly for factory use. They're not going to be sold to individuals to use. Now Unitree, you can buy it right now. You can, but to get one that will actually do stuff, They're a fair amount of money because they have to kind of custom program them. One day you won't have to do that. You're going to be able to get them at a pretty good price that'll still do stuff. But my favorite right now, and the one that I'm looking forward to seeing more of, is the Tesla Optimus. That is going to be a big time front runner in the market. And it's, they're kind of designed for a lot of factory work, but also they're going to be making them where they can do common tasks like household work and just quick things around your house and and lifting things for you, caring after people. They're going to be able to do a lot of stuff. Now, right now, their target price is $25,000 to $35,000.
0: Yeah.
1: I think it's going to go way up from that personally.
0: The more they do, the more expensive they'll be.
1: Yes. I think that by the time it comes into production, they're going to be wanting them to do a lot more than they do right now. And they're going to sell for more money. But I do feel like that they will be mass produced in a way to where there's going to be millions of them. Millions.
0: That's a little creepy.
1: I think they'll be almost as common as a car. Everybody that, just like having a car, people have an actual humanoid.
0: Yeah.
1: Of some kind, either Tesla or a different kind.
0: I don't know. I just think about that Will Smith movie, the iRobot with the robots.
1: Yeah.
0: And they become self-conscious, self-aware, and then for the good of humanity, we're going to, you know, put you all in a little box so you stay safe. And I just, I don't know. It's just creepy.
1: Yeah.
0: The whole thing is creepy.
1: Well, we'll see how it looks.
0: We'll see.
1: There's a lot of things involved there. They're already available, but you're not able to really, you're not able to have one yet because they're going to be using them in the factories first.
0: Yeah.
1: And mostly SpaceX and Tesla and different places, they're going to be using them there. And then once all those positions are filled, they're going to make them available to the public as far as other people being able to purchase them.
0: Coming soon to home near
1: you. Yeah, coming soon. Yeah, and I think it's going to be here a lot faster.
0: Yeah. Uh-huh. Then we have somebody behind us that wants to take a spin on the wheel.
1: Oh, we got a minute. So let's come over. Matt, I am so glad you said that. Hello there. You can put the headset on.
3: Oh, yeah.
1: Yeah, just pop them on there. All right. Tell us your name and the type vehicle. We've got about a minute.
3: I'm James Aldridge.
1: Uh-huh.
3: And I've got a 93 Mustang Cobra.
1: 90 and a beautiful one at that, because I know I've seen that
3: before. Yes, sir. Thank you.
1: Mustang Cobra. And tell us what color yours is.
3: It's Ford calls it vibrant red.
1: And how long have you had it?
3: About a year and a half now.
1: Year and a half. Okay. Yeah. All right. You've been attending a lot of car shows?
3: Oh, yeah. Yeah.
1: Yeah. Are you part of the Mustang Club?
3: I'm the president of
1: That's what I was
0: looking for. I knew you looked familiar.
1: Yeah. Yeah. And if I'm not mistaken, we'll real quickly mention this. What's coming in 2028?
3: We want to. We got that national show coming up. Yeah.
1: And that's going to be in Grovetown, Georgia, right?
3: No, that's going to be at the CA as a PAC.
1: And where now?
3: In Evans, you know.
1: In Evans.
3: Yeah.
1: Oh, that's right. Yes.
3: That's right.
1: Yes. Yes, it is.
3: Yep.
1: And that's going to be a big, big, big deal.
3: Yep.
1: And the CNC Auto Show and CNC Automotive is going to be big time sponsors.
3: Yes, sir.
1: And we look forward to it too.
3: We definitely appreciate it.
1: Thank you. And you'll get to spin the wheel back here.
3: Okay. Good deal.
1: All right. Well, we're going to close this hour out of the CNC Auto Show. And we're live at Coffee and Cars. We did not get arrested. And a big thank you goes over to our co-host, Jamie Bridges.
0: Oh, yeah.
1: And our producers, Mason Rogers and Mariana Lopez. And we want to say thank you to Austin Blackstone also. He's back there running the wheel. And we'll see you shortly. And we're going to pull the garage door down on this show.
0: Yep.
1: But we're going to open it back up shortly on a totally new show. We'll be right back very soon.
4: 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People were driving from Aiken to Augusta to have their car serviced. Well, we listened and added not one, but two CNC Automotive stores to the Aiken area. We now have a store at 2355 Jefferson Davis Highway across from Aiken Tech and a store at 536 East Pine Log Road. Now, I want to take a moment and say thank you to the people of Aiken for allowing us to be a part of your wonderful community. 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
2: Will there be more? I'm Paul Stevens, Fox News. A large attack on Iran could be imminent, including a land blockade.
3: The British Telegraph newspaper is reporting a land blockade is under consideration by President Trump and Israeli Prime Minister Benjamin Netanyahu to increase economic pressure on the regime after months of attacks have failed to bring them to their knees. The article suggesting the plan could require the U.S. and Israel to petition Iran's neighbors to restrict or close border crossings, which would limit exports and imports to the country. Iran shares borders with seven different countries, including Iraq, Pakistan, and Turkey, which all maintain economic and political cooperation with Tehran.
2: Fox's Anita Vogel, the president also saying he's starting to lose faith in any prospect of reaching an eventual deal with Iran. It's been 6 months since 84-year-old Nancy Guthrie was kidnapped from her home in Arizona.
4: No suspects have been named since the 84-year-old was abducted from her Arizona home in the early morning hours of February 1st. That's despite grainy doorbell camera footage showing a masked suspect and unidentified DNA also being found in her home. Now, the Pima County Sheriff has been talking about this search for the suspect. The sheriff says his department continues analyzing other DNA and, of course, the digital evidence in the case. Right now, still more than $1 million is being offered for any information leading to Nancy's recovery.
2: And that's Fox's Chan Lee Painter, her daughter. Today's show co-host Savannah Guthrie has posted again on social media pleading for answers. In Sarasota, Florida, police arresting a 30-year-old man accused of tossing a brick through the front window of a downtown synagogue. Investigators say Braden Lashinger confessed, telling officers he targeted the synagogue because it was Jewish. He's charged with criminal mischief under Florida's hate crimes law. 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

0: we do welcome you back to the CNC Auto Show. I am Eric Clements here with Jamie Bridges.
1: Good morning.
0: And Jamie, we've been having a great time, haven't we?
1: For the most part.
0: Yeah, well, you know, I would say during that first hour, we did almost get arrested. But other than that, everything's been good.
1: Yeah, we're good now.
0: Yeah, and everybody's telling me that I had the headset on, but they said the officer said that I'm taking him to jail, pointing at me.
1: Yeah.
0: Yeah, so I was almost a goner.
1: almost, but not quite.
0: Yeah. Okay, we're live at the Coffee and Cars event here in downtown Augusta, and we do have the Jurassic Park truck back there, and they're giving away prizes. If people come by and tell us a little bit about their car, we will give them a spin on the wheel, and they'll win something. It may not be a new car or anything like that, but it'll be some good stuff up there, like tickets to the baseball game and just a lot of other things. Okay, for our listeners, CNC Auto Show is a call-in talk radio show heard weekly on 122 radio stations nationwide, delivering automotive news, repair information, and consumer advice to hundreds of thousands of vehicle owners and car lovers across America. 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All right, now, ccautoshow.com. All right, now, Will Andrews here, he was on with us during the first hour, and he was telling us just a little bit about some of the vehicles that he's worked on.
1: Yeah.
0: And he calls it bagging them.
1: Yeah.
0: So Will's got this one behind us that he bagged. So he's going to crank it up first, and then he's going to wait a few seconds, and then he's going to go... All right, now the vehicle's running. He's got it. He's got the vehicle running, and Will, let's take it up. All right, this is what it looks like when they go up. Those that are not able to see this on Facebook, the car was sitting flat on the ground, or the truck.
1: Yeah.
0: It was sitting flat on the ground, and then he pushed a button and he raised it up off the ground, and then it's just got a beautiful sound to the engine. Rev it up one time. So we got a beautiful sounding engine, and then when he's ready, he can bring it right back down to the ground, and it just lowers down, and right now it's going all the way down to where the fenders and running boards are actually touching the ground.
1: That's awesome.
0: Yeah, that is, and he does a lot of vehicles like this. Thank you, Will. Okay, Will's going to raise it back up, and he's going to pull back there. All right. That was pretty awesome right there. Okay, a demonstration of a bagged vehicle on the CNC Auto Show.
1: You can't
0: beat that. Jamie, I'm going to say that this might be one of the largest Coffee and Cars events I've seen.
1: It has been. It's a really good turnout right now.
0: Yeah, it is. I have never seen this many cars in one area like this. I mean, just all types of vehicles, Corvettes, trucks, and just everything you can name is here. There's a lot of them that have been bagged that are sitting down on the ground. Even MGs, Camaro, there's another Camaro behind us, Cobras, 55 Chevys, Chevelles, GTOs. Just every kind of car you can think of is out there. So we're having a great time. If you're in this area, that's good. Stop on by. If you're not in this area, you can still watch us on Facebook, and you can kind of get a taste of the show there by listening to the show and watching what's going on behind us as we're talking.
1: Yeah.
0: Yeah. Oh, I even saw there was a 75 Vega down there. It had a 350 engine in it.
1: Oh, really?
0: It was beautiful. Yeah. Huh. Do you know that those Vegas and Pintos that used to be kind of considered junk that you buy for $200-$300? Now, those things, if they're in kind of raw condition, 10, 12, 15, and when they've been modified and fixed up or restored, you're talking about $25,000, $30,000.
1: Well, everybody said back in the day that they were junk and nobody's going to want this. So they trashed them all, and now you don't see them. They're rare. And because they're rare, they're sought after and expensive.
0: Yeah, well, that cash for clunkers, that took a lot of vehicles out of the mix that used to be in the inventory like that. So there was so many of them. But at the same time, they are rare now. So if you see an old Vega or old Pinto, call me, because I might try to buy one, because I would like to have one. Hey, we got somebody here. Have a seat.
2: All right.
0: Okay. And put the headset on. All right. We got somebody here because we mentioned that if people have a vehicle, or even if they don't have a vehicle, they it don't matter. They could just come by, sit down and talk with us for a little bit, and then spin. take a spin.
1: Take a spin.
0: All right. Tell us a little bit about yourself.
2: Sure. First, thank you for having me here. My name is Brian Lanham. So I brought a car today. I brought a 1991 Mazda Miata.
0: Oh, I love Miatas.
1: I know. I've been looking to buy one, but
2: Yeah,
1: they got a little pricey on me.
2: Yeah, the last 10 years the Miata bubble is getting a little outrageous.
1: Gosh.
2: But the one that we brought is the one you can just see from here, the yellow and green.
0: Oh, wow.
2: Ninja Turtle.
0: Beautiful paint scheme.
1: Oh, that's awesome.
2: That's the one that we ride. We built that car for the 24 Hours of Lemons, an endurance race that we get to race in a league. So 15 hours in one weekend, continuous, just run. And 15 hours. And
0: is there any rules on how much you can spend on the vehicle or
2: things
0: like that?
2: So that's the beauty of 24 Hours of Lemons is the spirit of the whole league is that you can only spend $500. You get unlimited to all your safety gear. But so I actually, when I first bought this car, it was in a field, absolutely not running. And me, my wife, my family completely took everything apart, put it all back together with all the stock pieces. Now, over the last 3 years, we've kind of slowly added a little this and that to help us compete, because we are racing with some pretty, you know, $500 is very loose when it comes to this racing league. You can't even find a car for $500 anymore. So
0: no, that is amazing.
2: Yeah,
0: and where is this race held at?
2: So we get to race it. The two closest tracks is Carolina Motorsports Park, which is 2.5 hours east, and then the other is going to be Road Atlanta, 2.5 hours west.
0: Okay.
2: Yeah. But they do it all over the nation, from California.
0: Yeah, I've read articles on this and watched videos having to do with that. It's a big deal.
2: It's a blast. It's an absolute, like, I love it. The people in it is some of the best people we've ever met. You break down and you get all these other teams that just want to come and help you work on your own car. You can't figure something out, just go ask your the neighbor right beside you. He's probably got all the tools and everything you need to know how to fix it.
0: Well, my last three cars was I had a Mazda Miata. Mine was I don't even remember the detail. It was white, 2000 model, I think. Something like that.
2: Okay.
0: Anyway, I loved the car, but I traveled a lot, and the top end wasn't what I needed. So I traded it. I got a Z4, and that was that gave me everything I needed. But now I needed a truck because we've been doing a lot on the weekends. But the Mazda Miata will always be so close to my heart because I absolutely love that car.
2: That's right. From 0 to 60, it's excellent.
0: Oh,
2: anything
0: it
2: past 60, it's about struggling to get there.
0: Yeah, the top end just wasn't there. I thought about putting another gear in it and all that other stuff, but I never did.
2: Yeah.
0: I just got the other V. We appreciate you being here with us, and you get to take a spin on the wheel there.
2: Very good.
0: And great story about your family, everybody kind of chipping
1: in. Yeah, that is
0: awesome. I love that.
2: I appreciate that.
0: That's
2: Thank
0: great.
2: You so much for,
0: Thank
2: for
0: you.
2: Having me here.
0: We appreciate you being here. Okay. Hey. Somebody's going to get another spin on the wheel there.
1: Awesome.
0: Yeah, that is awesome. Okay. I love hearing stories like that when you're talking about a family getting together and building the car. And then adding to that, you're building a car that's going to be raced for that endurance type race and only investing $500 in it.
1: Yeah, so, five air quotes, $500.
0: Yeah, yeah. it sounds like they end up having to go a little deeper than that. But at the same time, the spirit of it's still there. You're not going overboard and buying a hyped up, putting a turbo on it or anything like that.
1: Yeah, it's something that's more affordable.
0: Yeah, that's some amazing stuff. Okay, we'll squeeze in another thing here of what we got. Let's squeeze this one in. 59-year-old Almazud Logalit is suing Tesla.
1: Oh, yeah?
0: She suffered serious injuries after crashing a Tesla Model Y into a Virginia hair salon during a September 2024 test drive.
1: Oh.
0: She alleges that Tesla employees sent her out alone despite knowing it was her first time driving an EV.
1: Yeah, they don't drive like
0: that. And they failed to explain the regenerative braking, and they left the vehicle in the highest performance insane mode. They're very fast on insane mode. And she evidently had a pretty good little wreck there.
1: Yeah, it sounds like it. She ended up in the salon.
0: Yeah, well, she wants $10 million.
1: That's a little excessive.
0: Yeah, yeah. That's what she wants. So we'll see how that goes.
1: Well, a little bit okay, but $10 million, that's nuts.
0: All right. Well, we won't have time to squeeze another item in there, but there's some good stuff here, some really good stuff, and we'll continue to squeeze it in, but we have to do that after the break because we're going to pull over for a few seconds and take a break, but we will be back with more of the CNC Auto Show.
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0: 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I am Aaron Clements here with co-host Jamie Bridges.
1: Yeah. Good morning.
0: And good morning. And we're live at the Coffee and Cars event here in downtown Augusta. You can watch us on Facebook if you're not able to come down here. Just watch us on Facebook or listen on your favorite station. And in this area, that'll be WGAC.
1: Mm-hmm.
0: And listen to us. And if you have a question about your car, your truck, your SUV, give us a call 800-224-9090, and we'll lay another tech tip quiz out on the table. And here it is. Clay was driving his 2024 F-350 truck with his home improvement trailer on the interstate when he ran low on a fluid. The trailer started swaying and he almost had a bad accident. What did he run low on? And if you know the answer, give us a call, 800-224-9090. It caused this trailer to start swaying back and forth.
1: No, that's not a good feeling.
0: No, it wasn't good at all. And so give us a call. And also, if you want to tell us just the name, year, model of your truck, just a little brief idea on it, you can stop by here and tell us that, and then you get to spin the wheel that we have behind us and win a prize from the CNC Auto Show. And we were asked to mention a car show coming up, and this is in the Augusta area, but the reason I like to mention it, even though this show is playing in a lot of other areas around the country, I want to let people know that they need to check on car shows because so many places, there's so many car shows out there. Good family entertainment, fun, like this one is just unbelievably large that we're having here today.
1: Yeah.
0: But this one coming up, it'll be in this area. It'll be Sunday, September the 20th, 1 to 6. That'll be the Columbia County Expo Center. And it's the CSRA Auto Fest 2026. And they're expecting roughly 300 cars or more.
1: Oh, my gosh. That's going to be a big event.
0: So it'll be a big one.
1: Yeah.
0: And, of course, the Augusta area is going to be hosting the National Mustang Convention Club. So Augusta is rich in car history, and you can see that very easily when you come to an event like this and you see all the different cars. What was that, a 65 Impala, something like that?
1: Yeah, 63-ish.
0: Yeah, that's right. Yeah, I was probably thinking more like a 63. But just so many different cars here, and people love their cars so much. And there's no doubt that it's that way in a lot of other areas around the country. Even more so in some places around the country. I'm sure some of them have a thousand cars at some of the shows. But either way, they're a lot of fun. So check out where your car show is near you. It might be a Coffee and Cars event. It might be a Mustang Club. It might be a Modified Vehicle Club. But just check out where they're at and go visit, because many times are free. Many of these, like this one, that's Coffee and Cars event, it's free. You just come in when you want and leave when you want. So a lot of good things going on. All right. Let's see what we got next here. I thought it might be good if we mention this. It might help somebody. It's might be a little creepy for some people, though. Thieves use cheap signal amplifiers to grab your key fob signal right through your front wall.
1: Yeah.
0: So you bring your key fob into your house, you lay it in a little bowl, let's say you lay it next to your door. Sometimes a person could come to your front door, amplify the signal, grab that signal, and then when you go to bed, they can drive your car off without even breaking a window or doing anything.
1: Huh.
0: Yeah, so they can just steal your car that fast. Now, I realize that don't happen in every area, but I thought it might be good for those that suspect that it could happen to them. Let's say they've had some car thefts in their neighborhood and they wasn't able to see that somebody broke the windows or anything, to know what to do. And that's to keep your keys in. It's a Faraday pouch, which is made to block
1: break
0: a signal. Or you can put them in a little metal box, any kind of little metal box that you set them in.
1: What if I go to the dollar store and get a roll of aluminum foil?
0: That would work. Yeah. Well, I wouldn't
1: make a hat
0: do this, but some people put them in a microwave. You can put them in a microwave, same thing. But if you forget that it's in there, you might see a lot of sparks all over the place.
1: And, that's a bad day.
0: And your key fob might not work anymore. So,
1: I bet it wouldn't work.
0: So you want to be very careful with that. All right, let's see here. What's another weird one? I'm in a weird mood to mention. Oh, what is this one? This is a Chevelle, still in the stages.
1: Yeah,
0: mode.
1: It is.
0: Yeah, work in progress type mode, but it still looks good.
1: It does.
0: All right, here we go. Another weird one. Ford hired a Kodiak bear to test its security package in the past.
1: Put a jar of peanut butter in and, yeah, see if the bear can get the peanut butter.
0: I don't know if they put the peanut butter in. The Ford security package includes alerts for potential cabin intrusions, open doors, disabled hardware, unexpected vehicle movement, and owners can also remotely access camera feeds from the car. And they can store that footage in the cloud. And so they hired this bear to try to break into the car.
1: Did it get in?
0: Yeah, it passed the test, so I'm assuming that it didn't get in.
1: The bear did. Oh, well.
0: Yeah. Yeah, the bear didn't make it in there. But don't that seem kind of weird, though? Let's say let's say your camera is facing one direction, and you want to watch your neighbors.
1: Oh.
0: And you back your car into where the camera is sitting there storing everything that your neighbor does in the cloud.
1: Yeah, that is a little creepy. But, I mean, I guess if you wanted to do something like that, you could do it with a doorbell cam or just a regular security camera, too. It's just
0: that's true. You can stick it in the tree, disguise it as an apple.
1: Yeah, it's an apple.
0: Yeah, something like that.
1: I mean, if people want to do something, they're going to figure out a way to do it.
0: Well, they just identified two suspected murder suspects here in this area.
1: Oh.
0: And they did it with the flock cameras. With that, do you think we have too many cameras or not enough? What are your thoughts?
1: Well, I mean, it's kind of a double-edged sword, the flock cameras, because if, say, a child gets kidnapped and they're, you know, the child is saved because the flock cameras were able to track them down and pick them up, then the flock cameras are a great thing.
0: Uh-huh.
1: But if, so we'll say it's being misused.
0: If they catch me speeding, they're being misused.
1: Well, no, I'm talking about, you know, somebody sitting there, I wonder what my girlfriend's doing today, and then see it.
0: Oh, you're
1: location.
0: Talking about unlawful use of the cameras, like
1: use.
0: Tracing their girlfriend down to somebody else's house.
1: Yeah. So, I mean, that's unlawful. I read an article today, or not today, but a couple of days ago, where they're making all these add-ons to flock cameras where they can capture more than just the license plates. Yeah. So,
0: they can identify the car because it has a sticker on it or a scratch somewhere.
1: No, this is capturing Bluetooth signal off of all your devices as you go by.
0: Wow, but there's some wild stuff there.
1: Yeah.
0: All right, we'll continue to monitor that. Mm-hmm. I still say if they catch me speeding more than one of those, that is misuse because my radar detector might not pick that up.
1: No.
0: Okay. All right, we need to take a quick break. Give us a call, 800-224-9090. We'll be right back with more of the CNC Auto Show.
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0: more of the CNC Auto Show. I'm Jamie here with Aaron, and we are at Coffee and Cars in Augusta, Georgia, at the Municipal Center downtown. And we were just watching all these Corvettes pile in.
1: Yeah, there was at least six or seven in a row.
0: More than that, just a stream of them.
1: Yeah, late model Corvettes just pulling in.
0: There was one that was some kind of a brownish color. It was a really unique color. I actually liked it. I don't usually go for browns, but that one looked really good.
1: Yeah, it looked like one of the ones that changes colors as it goes.
0: Yeah, that was pretty unique.
1: Yeah, as the light hits it. Mm-hmm. Certain ways. Those are very, very expensive paint jobs when you get those. Okay, well, what do we have next? Let's go ahead and mention this about the GM Fuel. Electric cars. I hadn't seen any electric cars here so far today.
0: I think that Hummer that came past was one of the EV ones.
1: Oh, okay. I'm sure there's bound to be some.
0: Yeah.
1: Well, Chevrolet is the second most popular EV brand in the U.S. behind Tesla. And while Cadillac has carved out a market in the luxury space, now GM plans to bring back gas-powered vehicles over the next few years. Dealers are slapping big discounts on slow-selling GM electric trucks, and a new 2024 model has been marked down by more than $21,000. Hold on, we've got somebody who might want to talk to us. Yeah. All right. Now, many trucks have been transformed into Curtis. What they do... A lot of these car lots, if they don't sell a vehicle in a certain amount of time, they use them as shuttle vehicles or give transportation, or they let some of the salespeople drive them. And in some cases, if they still don't sell them at a decent price, they'll put them on a boat and sell them in other countries. So, or take them to certain auctions to where people buy the cars really cheap. So if you see a car that's been on a lot for a long, long time, a lot of times you might be able to get a good deal on that car if it's something that you kind of like. So keep an eye on things like that for when they go. But for right now, GM is planning to back off on a lot of the electric vehicles, just like a lot of other manufacturers are doing. So if for some reason you do want an EV and you really like to get one, you might be able to get a good deal on one right now because a lot of them's not selling all the way. So then one of the next things that car companies are doing. We like to keep everybody up to date on all the car news, the car stuff. Car companies are decluttering. They're reducing the number of models they offer. And like the Chevrolet Malibu, gone. Mm-hmm. Acura TLX, gone. BMW X4, gone. There's a lot of models that you won't see anymore. There's some Audi models. The goal is to save billions by using the same parts across multiple vehicles, and that could eventually mean lower prices but fewer choices. Now, the question I have for you, Jamie, mm-hmm. Would you rather have 50 models to choose from or fewer models that cost less?
0: Fewer models that cost less.
1: Yeah, I think that's what they think in a lot of people's
0: mind. I mean, you can always go back through and modify things to meet whatever you're looking for.
1: Uh-huh. All right, we have someone who is here to tell us a little bit about their car. Put the headset on. All right. And of course, we mentioned that if you're here, and it don't matter for what reason. If you've got a car here, that's good. If you don't have a car here, if you just kind of look at the cars, either way, if you come by here and sit down and we talk to you for like a minute, then you get to go spin the wheel and win a prize. All right. Tell us your name.
2: My name is Dirk. D-R-R-K. Dirk DeVos. DeVos.
1: Oh, okay. Are you here with a
2: car? Yes.
1: Okay. You here with a car?
2: I'm here with my MGB.
1: Oh, yes. MGB.
2: Yes. From the 69, a European.
0: Oh, wow. Yeah, I saw you when you pulled in.
2: Yeah.
1: You know, one of my greatest memories that I have in my entire automotive type life as far as driving, I used to have a dark brown MGB. It was a 1976, and that car, I was about 16, 17 years old.
0: Mm-hmm.
1: I would get in that thing, and I'd have Stevie Nicks playing, and I would be riding on Daytona Beach.
2: All right.
1: And that was just the most fun. I mean, that thing had these beautiful sounding speakers, and I'd be riding along to Daytona because you could drive on the beach, and of course I'd drive down there with the top down, and it was just a beautiful time. So I have warm memories for MGs.
2: Okay, that's nice.
1: And me and my son have one that we plan to remodel one day. Of course, we've been saying that
0: one
1: for about
0: day.
1: Yeah, we've been saying that for probably about 10 years now. It's still sitting there. He took it apart, and we need to get it painted and other stuff. Mm-hmm. Now, yours, what year model did you say it was?
2: 69.
1: 60, and what color is yours?
0: It's
2: racing green.
0: Yes.
1: Yeah, that's a beautiful color for an MG.
0: Oh, it's for sale.
2: I'm selling it.
0: How much are you asking for it?
2: $12,000. Yeah. That's what I bought it for.
0: Yeah. Uh-huh.
2: In Europe.
1: Bought this car in Europe?
2: I'm European. I'm Belgian.
1: All right. What's the story behind the car? I mean, you liked the car, so you decided to ship it back?
2: Actually, I liked the brand MG, mm-hmm. MGB, and I had the last model of England, an MGB, but the TF racing car, uh-huh. with a white with the two blue lines.
0: Yeah.
2: And once I retired, I decided to sell it and get the classic,
1: uh-huh.
2: MGB. So I bought the classic car,
1: uh-huh.
2: and it's been overseas for a while. Till I came to the States, I imported over here, and it's another world for me.
0: Yeah.
2: So I'm used to drive it along the castle.
0: Yeah.
1: Oh, wow.
0: That was awesome.
2: That's beautiful. And over here, there's so many big cars that my wife is a bit afraid to drive on the street with a little car.
0: Yeah, that is a little tiny thing compared to most American vehicles.
2: Yes.
1: Well, so you're thinking about selling this, and what do you plan to get? Something different?
2: No. No.
1: Oh, you're gonna kind of lay low on that.
2: I lay off. I'm still working now as a teacher.
1: Uh-huh.
2: I teach French over here.
0: Oh, do you?
2: Yes, and I'm enjoying that.
0: Yeah.
2: So it takes a lot of my time. So I'm not driving my car anymore. I just drive it around the block so to keep it running. And that's it.
1: But sometimes it feels good just to know it's sitting there, even if you're not.
2: I know. Everybody's talking me down. Everybody's trying to say, don't do it, don't do it, don't do it. Yeah, but there's a time that's.
1: Well, do one thing, and I recommend anybody that's got a vehicle that they're thinking about doing that with, that they've had it and it's been a good vehicle. And I've done the same thing, by the way, with many, many, many cars, 280Zs and too many to name, tons of them. But before, I didn't do all of these like I should have. But if you plan to do that, take the vehicle out and take a lot of pictures. Get a nice area that you can park it in and take pictures from every angle. Because one day you're going to sit there and say, I wish I'd have took more pictures of that car.
2: I took that 2 days ago.
0: Did you?
2: I did it from every angle, top off, top down, everything.
1: Yeah.
2: And also, because I am not from Augusta, I'm from Europe, you know, mm-hmm. that. So I'm a bit afraid driving it around. If I break down,
0: yeah.
2: I have nobody I can count on.
1: Uh-huh.
2: I don't know any technicians, or I have family or friends that say, come at me.
0: Yeah.
2: So I'm a bit lost when I drive around here. So I'm a bit afraid.
1: Is getting to be a problem with a lot of the classic cars.
2: Yeah.
1: Not that many people work on them because, of course, the people that used to work on those, a lot of them have retired and just not working on vehicles anymore. And a lot of the newer technicians have never seen some of the systems that the vehicles have.
2: Yeah.
1: And of course, people wonder why nobody works on them. It's because the technicians are not trained to do it.
2: They're not trained. That's right.
1: Well, I tell you, we are so glad that you joined us here. And you're going to take a spin on the wheel there, right?
2: Yeah, I will do
1: that. Well, I want to tell anybody else that's here that might be listening to the show that come on over, because you still got a little bit of time, 10, 15 minutes or so, that you can come over and just say your name, type car.
2: Yeah.
1: I don't know if they're going to have the story that you have to go along with it, though, because that's all
0: awesome.
1: Amazing. Yeah, European type times.
2: I have a fold of thick as that with all the maintenance that's been done. So everything is.
1: And plus, if anybody wants to MG, there's one over here for sale.
0: 12, there you go.
1: 12K, come get it.
2: All right.
1: Hey, thank you very much.
2: Thank you, sir.
1: We appreciate it.
2: Thank you.
1: And I hope you win something really big.
2: All right. Thanks.
1: All right. Thank you. Okay. Oh, beautiful story.
0: That's awesome.
1: We've talked to people that have worked on vehicles with their family. We've talked to people that's from Europe.
0: Yeah, imported directly.
1: And drive around the castles and all the other stuff with the MGs.
0: That car's better traveled than I am.
1: We have watched the little truck that lift up and down, mm-hmm. and just all kind of great things. Saw an unbelievable number of Corvettes pile in through here. So we've really done some good stuff today.
0: And we have.
1: People's won some prizes back here behind us with the Jurassic Park vehicle going on. So
0: I like that little RC baby Rex you got running around.
1: Yeah, the little smaller little dinosaur behind us is there. So yeah, a lot of good stuff, a lot of fun, and we got somebody else coming in. Come on in and have a seat. All right, tell us your name.
3: My name is Aaron Crane.
1: Yes, that's Aaron Crane.
3: Yes, sir.
1: Okay.
3: A-A-R-E-N.
1: Well, welcome to the CNC Auto Show. We appreciate you being here. Did you bring a car?
3: Yes, sir.
1: And what type car?
3: It's a 2000 Ford Mustang.
1: 2000. Oh, that's think you, Jamie loves those. But that was one of your first cars, wasn't it?
0: Yeah, it was a 90.
1: Is that the one that you told us about, the fan switch that she used to have to cut the electric cooling fan on manually, and it would spark every time she'd do it?
0: It burned me more than once. Check.
1: Hey, we're gonna pull over just for a second, but I want you to be able to give your name and all and tell us a little bit about that Mustang. So we're going to take a break, and we're going to be right back. 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
1: 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I'm still getting calls about the remote show we did at T-Banks Window 10 a few weeks ago. I have to say that I learned a lot about Window 10 also. I learned that ceramic Window 10 keeps your vehicle cabin cooler by blocking up to 95% of infrared heat, protects your skin and vehicle interior by blocking 99% of UV rays, and it can do all this from zero darkness to as much darkness as you like while cutting glare in sunlight or darkness. You no longer need to have dark windows to get good protection. Plus, it lasts for many years and resist fading, bubbling, discoloration, and peeling. And something I was very interested in was that it not only works with cars, but it also works with homes and businesses. 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

0: And we do welcome you back to the CNC Auto Show. I'm Aaron Clemens here with co-host Jamie Bridges.
1: Good morning.
0: Yeah, we're having a great time
1: yes,
0: at this
1: we
0: one.
1: Are.
0: It turned out really good.
1: It did.
0: We are here with a guest, and this guest is Aaron Crane, and he has a Mustang here. And tell us a little bit about your Mustang.
2: So I originally bought this Mustang maybe about 4 months ago. I bought it off of Facebook Marketplace.
0: Mm-hmm.
2: It was not the best condition at first. It was basically beat up, transmission was bad, engine was struggling. It luckily run, but wasn't in perfect condition running.
0: Uh-huh.
2: So I got it, put it on the stands for maybe about 2.5 months, rebuilt the whole bouncer, rebuilt transmission, brakes, rotors, all the necessary meanings, new tires, rims. I actually got it set on 20s now. It was originally on 17s. After that, got it repainted, because the original paint was chipping, it was looking bad, you could tell it was maybe abandoned.
0: Uh-huh.
2: And, recently, actually yesterday, I spent about 9 hours putting long tube headers on it.
0: All right!
2: So, currently, on my front end, I have max pinning rods, I have it on a 4-inch drop, my rears are still on these stock springs, mm-hmm. It's sitting... maybe with the new intakes and all, maybe roughly around the 200 range for horsepower.
0: Wow, that is awesome. And you have done a lot to that in a short period of time. I mean, that's a lot of stuff that you did.
1: Oh, and it's impressive, too, because, you know, you're a little bit younger than Aaron and yeah. I. And yeah. That's just amazing to see yeah. Any kind of young person. Yeah, and you said you pulled that manual transmission apart and rebuilt it yourself, too, which is awesome.
2: Yes, yeah. Ma'am. I had to take it apart just because it would scrape and grind from first, second, and to fourth.
1: Mm-hmm.
2: Rebuilt all that with a new clutch, performance clutch, stage one, and all that. After everything through there, it just went a whole lot smoother.
1: Yeah.
2: And then, like I said, a month later, I got the repaint done because... the paint was looking like it was abandoned. It didn't
1: yeah.
2: look good.
0: Well, my name is Aaron. I'm over at CNC Automotive. Give me a call sometime because you sound like you'd be a great person to do. And we appreciate you being here. And we got a wheel back there. You go back there and spin the wheel.
2: Yes, sir.
0: And I hope you win something really big.
2: I appreciate you.
0: All right. Don't forget to call me.
2: Yes, sir.
0: All right. Sounds good. Hey, thank you.
3: Thank you.
0: Okay, Tommy. We have Tommy here, and Tommy's coming over, and he's going to be putting a headset on, and I have no idea what type vehicle, anything that he has, but we're going to find out now. Tommy, tell us your full name, and then tell us a little bit about your vehicle.
4: Okay. Tommy Pringle just came down from Charlotte. Uh-huh. Vehicle 2023 Dodge Challenger Scat uh-huh. Pack. Last of the Scat Packs, I say, for Dodge Challengers.
0: Uh-huh.
4: So, the boys actually convinced on what type of model to get. It was supposed to start as kind of like a project.
0: Uh-huh.
4: But then when we saw that, man, had to have it shipped from the West Coast with 4,000 miles on it.
0: Oh, you wow. bought this one from the West Coast?
4: Yeah,
0: brought it from the West shipped Coast. All the way here?
4: Had it shipped here.
0: You must have really fell in love with that one.
4: I did. So that's the one. So uh-huh. we put some carbon fiber racing stripes all the way down the front and the back.
0: Uh-huh.
4: Wicker bill on the back, carbon fiber with the red
0: outline. What color is the vehicle now?
4: It's gray.
0: Gray? Yes. And what color is the stripe?
4: Black carbon fiber stripes
0: wow.
4: with red outlines.
0: Oh, yeah.
4: And then side skirts.
0: Beautiful.
4: Went with that as well. Carbon fiber with red outlines uh-huh. on the side skirts and the front splitter.
0: And how long have you had it?
4: Since last year.
0: Last year?
4: Last year.
0: Wow. And it sounds like you still have a smile on your face.
4: I do, because it's just the beginning. There's some uh-huh. more work that we have to get done to it. Probably start on the exhaust and do some work on the inside. But
0: uh-huh.
4: you'll be ready for showtime.
0: Well, that is so awesome. And
1: it
0: congratulations on that.
4: I appreciate it. Thank
0: yeah, you know you get to spin the wheel.
4: All right. Well,
0: yeah.
4: I'm going to let my youngest son spin the wheel.
0: Oh, he's going to win something. What's his name?
4: Dallas Pringle.
0: Dallas, good to see you. And I hope you win something really big. On the wheel. Okay.
4: All right.
0: Hey, Tommy.
4: Thank you. Appreciate it.
0: Thank you. We appreciate you being here, too.
4: Same.
0: And congratulations on that beautiful car. All right. Yes. We are starting to wind down the last part of mm-hmm. a beautiful event. One of the largest coffee and cars events I've seen in this area.
1: Great turnout today.
0: I have never seen quite this many, or at mm-hmm. least I'm sure there has been, but I've never been at one that it had quite this many vehicles here. Just so many, such a variety of different vehicles that are here.
1: Yeah.
0: And just all of them just beautiful. Everybody walking around just talking about cars and looking under hoods of different vehicles and doing different things. So it's a lot of really good stuff going
1: on. Yeah, it's amazing how something that everybody has brings so many people together.
0: All right, now I'm going to lay the tech tip quiz out one last time. If we don't get an answer, we're going to have to skip that tech tip quiz. Clay was driving his 2024 F-350 truck with his home improvement trailer on the interstate. When he ran low on a fluid, the trailer started swaying back and forth, and really his steering was doing some crazy stuff too. It was doing all kind of stuff, and he almost had a bad accident because of the trailer started swaying, but he was able to recover. But what fluid was he low on? And we got to remember that he does home improvement work, and it's hot outside.
1: Yeah,
0: really, really hot outside, and he's driving a vehicle. So that's I dropped some hints there, some gold nuggets that people might be able to use. Now we want to lay another gold nugget out there on something that may save. It's a money saving tip. We always like to do that, and that's if your owner's manual does not say premium fuel required.
1: Yeah,
0: I think a lot of people, it may say premium fuel on your cap. But if you look in your owner's manual, sometimes it just says premium fuel recommended.
1: Yeah.
0: If it just says recommended, unless you're doing some unusual driving on the vehicle, just put regular in there. Save that money. Some people think the premium is just better fuel, but it's not better. It's just got a different octane rating.
1: Yeah.
0: And unless you've got a lot of carbon buildup inside your vehicle or doing something really unusual, the standard is going to do just fine. Okay, have a seat. Look here.
3: Good to see you, sir.
0: All right. Go ahead. We got
3: these on?
0: Put that on.
3: Like this?
0: Yep, perfect, perfect. Wow. We got 2 minutes, so I'm going to get you to tell the listeners your name.
3: My name's Derek Sneed.
0: Uh-huh. And type vehicle?
3: I've got a 1968 Triumph TR250.
0: And it's beautiful, too.
3: Thank you.
0: Mm-hmm. Yeah.
3: Thank
0: you. Yeah. I see you cut to a lot of the cars and coffee, or coffee and cars.
3: I do. I really enjoy cars and coffee. Coffee and cars, I think, is what we call it in Augusta.
0: Yeah, they do.
3: And and I'm a regular customer at CNC Automotive, too.
0: And we appreciate that also.
3: Yes, sir.
0: Now, how long have you had the Triumph?
3: 6 years now. Yeah.
0: 6 years. What made you decide to buy that one?
3: I've always liked Triumphs as a teenager, and I finally got to the point where I could afford one. The kids were grown, and I happened to see that one on the internet, and it looked like just what I was looking for.
0: You know, a lot of people do that. They see a car when they were
1: younger,
0: kid,
1: and
0: they grow up and they get to that point to where they can get something like that. Because of course, when your kids come along and this, that, and the other, and you need to move this and that, and you're not able to really call a car like that practical, and so you don't get it. But then it's always in the back of your mind, and you see it, and boom, you buy it, and that's what you did.
3: You're reading my mail, Aaron. That's exactly what I did. Yes, sir.
0: Yeah, that helps. Well, we appreciate that, and you know, you get a spin on the wheel now.
3: So you're going, okay.
0: Yeah, you get to spin the wheel back here.
3: All right.
0: Whenever you sit down with me, you get to do that.
3: I'm looking forward to that.
0: Yeah, you're going to win something big, and I appreciate it very much. We're going to close this hour out. Hold on 1 second. We're going to put this thing to bed here. Welcome back.
1: Wrong slide.
0: That wraps up this week's CNC Auto Show, which was live from the Coffee and Cars event in downtown Augusta. A big thank you to co-host Jamie Bridges.
1: Of course.
0: Jamie, we had a ball, didn't we?
1: Oh, yeah.
0: Okay, and thank you to show producers, and we'll see you next week on another CNC Auto Show.
1: Yep.
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11: 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Well, we listened and added not one, but two CNC automotive stores to the Aiken area. We now have a store at 2355 Jefferson Davis Highway across from Aiken Tech and a store at 536 East Pine Log Road. 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

Alrighty, ladies and gentlemen, welcome to Retirement GPS Radio. I want to start today with a conversation that we've probably had 40 times or so, no kidding, in the past year, and it goes almost exactly the same way every time. Someone sits down with us at the firm, having called in from the show or just needs some help, and they sit down with the team, and when talking about Social Security and taxes on Social Security, they say some version of, well, wait a minute, we don't have to worry about that anymore because they got rid of tax on Social Security. And then, you know, someone around the table has to be the bad guy and say, well, not exactly. Here's the thing, and they're not making it up. They didn't hallucinate it when they believed Social Security taxes got eliminated. They read a headline, and the headline said what the headline said. There were press releases. There were even emails from the Social Security Administration itself that were confusing. And if you were just paying casual attention, you know, which is how most normal, well-adjusted human beings pay attention to tax law, you would have walked away believing your Social Security check did indeed become tax-free. It didn't. What actually happened is more interesting, more useful, and probably a little more urgent than what people think happened. Because buried in this reference, we're talking about the tax law changes that happened in the One Big Beautiful Bill about a year ago, summer or so of this time a year ago, there is a real benefit, a genuinely valuable one, but it does have an expiration date on it. It's a hard line, and I don't hear people talking about that expiration date either because they don't want to or they don't know it. So that's what's going to happen today. What you think passed in the One Big Beautiful Bill Act regarding Social Security, what actually did pass, and what the calendar is encouraging you to do before it's gone. So here's the table that we're going to set real quick. Congress passed the One Big Beautiful Bill last summer. It is an enormous piece of legislation, and tucked inside of it was a provision a lot of people started calling the no tax on Social Security provision. Now, I'm going to say something up front, and I really mean this. This is not a political show. I'm not here to tell you who a hero or who a villain is and all this. I don't care. Both parties have been writing tax law and marketing lingo ever since the invention of tax law. Every bill gets named like it's a new Marvel action movie or something. Nobody's ever passed a tax bill that says modest adjustment to Section 63 that phases out awkwardly. No, they don't call them that. That would be really straightforward, but it would gain zero traction. So here's what actually got passed in plain English. Congress did not change how Social Security benefits are taxed. Not one word, period, end of story. The formula that determines whether your benefits get taxed and to what extent is sitting there today exactly the way it did in 2023 and in 1983. Untouched. What Congress did instead was create a brand new separate deduction. So if you're age 65 or older, you can potentially deduct an extra $6,000 per person. So if you're married and you're both 65 or better, that means $12,000 of new deductions. It's called the senior bonus deduction that sits on top of your regular standard deduction or itemized deductions. That's real money. I'm not going to undersell it. And for a lot of middle-income retired couples, that deduction can wipe out tax on their Social Security entirely if that's how they apply it. Not because the Social Security now goes untaxed, but because their total taxable income drops below the line where they'd owe anything in the first place. Which, now look,

0: if you're the one receiving the benefit and that's you, it feels like the same thing, right? Well, that means no taxes on Social Security. Your tax bill went down. Great. Who cares about how the plumbing works underneath? You do care about the plumbing. You do. And here's why. Number one, this is a deduction, which means it's only worth something if you have income to deduct against it. There's a whole population segment of lower income retirees who were never paying tax on their Social Security to begin with in the first place. For them, this deduction, unless they have other income that they can use it against, is worth exactly zero. You can't discount a bill you weren't getting. Number two, it phases out. The deduction phases out. And I'm going to walk you through those numbers in a bit. But the short version is, the more income you have, the less of the deduction you actually get, until at a certain point you get none of it. Number three reason why you care about the plumbing and how this works is that this one gets, and I do think this is overlooked, even by people who follow this closely, because it's a deduction against your taxable income and not an adjustment to your adjusted gross income, it doesn't lower the number that the Social Security taxation formula looks at. And it doesn't lower the number either on Medicare IRMA surcharges that, you know, set your premium, the base premium plus any IRMA surcharges. So you can be sitting there having gotten a real genuine tax cut while your Social Security is still fully taxable and your Medicare premium, nor the surcharges on them if you're in that realm, didn't budge an inch. Both things are true at the same time. It's not a loophole or a trick. It's how the machinery or the plumbing works. Reason number four, which is going to become the whole back half of today's show. This senior bonus deduction expires. It was written for tax years 2025 through 2028, 4 years. That's it. Unless Congress extends it, and they could, but I'd encourage you to build your retirement plan around something firmer than hope that Congress will or won't do a certain thing. Unless they extend it, it is gone and expired January 1st of 2029. Basically, Congress handed many people a coupon, and it has an expiration date. So if you're thinking, hey, I don't know if this applies to me or how could I take advantage of it, because there is some real opportunity that we're going to get into, we'd encourage you to give us a call and set up a free visit to review. And if you are one of the first seven today to set up that complimentary visit, we do something for you called the Retirement GPS Report, totally free. This report takes your current trajectory and, you know, projects forward with reasonable assumptions if you change nothing. And then if you made some common sense alterations, introduce tax-free planning, risk mitigation strategies, you know, A, B, C, and D kind of ideas, and then reprojects again, you get a revised, more holistic path, and you get to compare them in black and white to see where you're headed now and where you could be headed. That is the Retirement GPS Report. It's complimentary if you're one of the first seven to call in and set up a free visit today, where these things we're talking about and all other considerations in your retirement picture can be taken into account. The phone number is 706-480-2893, 706-480-2893. 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All right, let's talk now about the things that didn't change with the passage of the One Big Beautiful Bill, because you can't understand the opportunity in front of you without understanding what is still the same. How does Social Security actually get taxed? All right, here we go. There is a number or a formula called provisional income. Some people call it combined income. You'll never see it printed on a document that arrives at your house to teach you how it works because, well, they don't want to teach you exactly how it works. But it builds like this. You take your adjusted gross income, you add any tax-exempt interest on top of that, meaning things like tax-free muni bond interest, even though it's, quote, tax-free, and we could spend a whole show on that word sometime, but you add that in, then you add 50% or half of your Social Security benefits. That summation is called your provisional income. Then they bracket it into different thresholds. So if you're single filer, If you have less than $25,000 of provisional income, then great, none of your Social Security benefit is taxable. If you have between $25,000 and $34,000, well, that's not a whole lot of income, is it? No, it's not, but that's the first threshold. Then up to half of your Social Security benefits can become taxable. If you're above $34,000 of provisional income, again, not a high bar here, then up to 85% of your Social Security income can become suddenly taxable. Married filing jointly works the same, just different thresholds, $32,000 and $44,000. So above $32,000, 50% could be taxable. Above $44,000, 85% could be taxable. These are not big thresholds, are they? They're not hard to cross as far as provisional income. I want you to sit with those numbers for a minute because it gets even more frustrating. And the most under-discussed fact, perhaps in all of the retirement planning relating to taxes at least, is those thresholds have never been adjusted for inflation. Not once. That $25,000 first threshold for single filers and $32,000 for married filing jointly, those were written into law in 1983. And when those numbers were chosen, guys, a first-class postage stamp was 20 cents. The 85% tier came later in 1993 under Clinton, and those numbers haven't moved either. For every other number in the tax code, there is an inflation adjustment. Every other one. Standard deduction, tax brackets, retirement contribution limits. Every fall, the IRS puts out a document nudging all of those upward, except the provisional income brackets that determine if and to what extent your Social Security is taxable. Those stay frozen ever since the Reagan administration. Which means that with every passing year, a larger and larger share of American retirees crosses over into having their benefits taxed. That's not because you voted for it, it's because inflation did the voting for you. And when this rule was written, it was estimated to touch, I don't know, about 10% of beneficiaries. It is a whole lot more than that now, and it climbs every single year on autopilot, snaring more and more retirees forever. That's what didn't change in 2025 with the One Big Beautiful Bill. That's still the same as it always has been. Genuinely painful is the fact that it hurts people who, quote, have done everything right. Let's say you're a retired couple. You've got Social Security coming in. You've got a nice IRA built up because, you know, you were disciplined, you saved money, you took advantage of the company match, you know, disciplined for 35 to 40 years, you rolled that 401k over to an IRA, cool. You know, you did everything right. So let's say this, you need an extra $10,000 this year. I don't know, roof, grandkids, wedding, new transmission, or just for life. So you pull $10,000 out of that IRA. That $10,000 is taxable, you already know that, but that $10,000 also raises your provisional income by $10,000, which may have just dragged another, say, $8,500 of your Social Security benefit into the taxable column right along with it. So now you're paying tax on $18,500 of income because you withdrew $10,000. And you're in the 12% bracket, say. Your actual marginal rate on that withdrawal isn't 12%. It could be north of 22%. And for people in the 22% bracket that get hit with this problem, the same math pushes you past 40%. This is not hypothetical. This is what it is. And there's a name for this. It's called the tax torpedo. And it might be the single strangest creature. It's the strangest creature in all of the American tax code because it creates a zone where middle-income retirees can face higher marginal rates than people making three times as much of them. That's not an estimate. Again, that is math. And it's not necessarily a higher tax bill. It's a higher tax rate on the next dollar withdrawn. Nobody designed this on purpose. Let me be clear. It was an accident of two rules clashing together and fighting over territory. But accident or not, it's real. It's in the code and it happens to people every single day, including you listening right now. This is the reason I'm walking you through all of this, because that tax torpedo is exactly the thing that a well-planned three-year window with the senior bonus deduction can help you get out in front of. And it is something you need to know. Maybe you can't see the torpedo. Maybe it's honing on you. Maybe it's not yet. But you'll want to know if you're in danger of it. So we encourage you to get your GPS report done. It is complimentary. If you're one of the first seven to call in and set up a free visit with us at the firm, the phone number is 706-480-2893, 706-480-2893, or retirementgpsradio.com. Okay, so let's get into the specifics about the senior bonus deduction itself, because the details matter, like everything. And this is more than simply a rounding error if you get it wrong. Who gets it? Well, you've got to be 65 or older, and it's per person, not per household. So if you're 67 and your spouse is 62, you get it, your spouse doesn't. So you get $6,000 instead of $12,000. Your spouse does get to join the party when they turn 65, assuming that happens before 2028 or before the end of this deduction expiring January 1st of 2029, at least on its current path. You don't have to itemize. This one sits on top of the standard deduction. So the roughly 70-something percent of retirees who take the standard deduction, you're not excluded. This is additive. You get your standard deduction, plus you know that little boost of a standard deduction if you're over 65, plus the senior bonus deduction. For married couples, both over 65 here in 2026, when you stack all three of those layers together, you're looking somewhere in the neighborhood of $47,000 to $48,000 of income that comes off the top before you own a dime of federal taxes. It wipes away the first $47,000 to $48,000 of normally taxable income. But here's the phase out, and pay attention here. It starts phasing out at $75,000 of MAGI, Modified Adjusted Gross Income, if you're single, and $150,000 if you're married. Above the line, you'll lose 6 cents of deduction for every dollar of income above that line. So 6%. Do the math, and it means a single filer is completely wiped out and $175,000 of adjusted gross income. A married couple, both 65 and older, are completely wiped out or is completely wiped out at $250,000. The senior bonus deduction stops applying. But the part I want to flag isn't the top end, it's the middle. Because in that phase-out range, you're not just paying your regular tax rate on the next dollar, you're paying your regular tax rate plus losing 6 cents of the deduction, which means 6% for every dollar. So that means your effective marginal rate is higher than the bracket you think you're in once again. Are you kind of seeing a theme with this tax code? Nothing is the number it says it is. The bracket table on the IRS website is kind of best understood as a suggestion. You know, if Pirates of the Caribbean just went through your, stick to the code. Well, the code's more of a suggestion. Here's something that not a lot of people see coming and is discussed way too infrequently, the widow's penalty and the senior deduction. If you're a married couple and one of you passes away, two things happen at once. Your household deduction, your senior bonus deduction, goes from $12,000 to $6,000. Your standard deduction also gets cut in half because now the surviving spouse is filing as a single taxpayer the following year. So not only do your two big deductions get cut in half, your brackets also become much narrower, lower thresholds, lower phase outs. Meanwhile, the household income often doesn't drop by anywhere near that. It might drop a little bit, but not that much. So you essentially have the same amount of income or substantially similar, but all of a sudden the widow, the survivor's tax bill, can double. This happens every day. This is not a new problem, but this deduction structure does sharpen it, and it is worth modeling now than discovering later at the worst possible moment when you are grieving the loss of your partner and you are not saved by, well, shoulda, coulda, woulda. That's not going to save you in that situation. Modeling it ahead of time and managing your affairs to prepare for it will, because there are many things you can do. That is what the Retirement GPS Report, among other things, is specifically designed to help for you. The phone number, if you'd like to get yours done complimentary, be one of the first seven today, 706-480-2893. It's 480-2893 for your Retirement GPS Report, the full comprehensive thing. The worst case scenario is you make a friend, because that report is yours without any strings attached. Obviously, ladies and gentlemen, we hope you implement it with us, of course. It's our chance to impress you. But our commitment to you is that it's yours to take and do with as you will. 706-480-2893, retirementgpsradio.com. All right, so now I'm going to put the whole thing together, because when you do, something interesting tends to bubble up to the surface. Right now, tax year 26, 27, 28, a lot of retirees are sitting in a very unusual, roomy tax situation. You've got the regular standard deduction indexed up with inflation. You've got the additional standard, you know, little boost deduction if you're over 65. And you've got this new senior bonus deduction on top of all of that of $6,000 per person. So in a lot of households, you start to, you're in the stretch after work stops, your career might be done, but before required minimum distributions start, and your income might be as low as it's ever going to be for the rest of your life. That's not normal. It's a temporary condition. It's got, you know, it's got an expiration date stamped on it. Because on the other side of 2028, here's what's waiting. The senior deduction is scheduled to disappear. Then RMDs eventually show up, or maybe you're not even waiting for RMDs because you need withdrawals from your IRA to live. Well, that pushes your income up whether you want the money or not. And whatever is happening with federal finances is not, by any reasonable reading, pointing toward a future of lower tax rates. It simply is not. So the question I'd put in front of you is an arithmetic question. Would you rather pay tax on your IRA or pre-tax qualified money at today's rates, with senior bonus deductions intact, in a year when you have an extra, you know, $6,000 to $12,000 of deductions sitting there, or later, when the expiration has run, when taxes are likely to be higher than they are today? Now, that's not a trick question. This is the point. Math matters, not what we hope will happen. So there are five things you can actually do right now, and I want you to write these down. Unless you're driving, then don't do that. But number one, pull out last year's tax return. Find your provisional income. Go line by line, your AGI, plus tax-exempt interest, plus half of your gross Social Security amount. That single number tells you whether the torpedo is in the water and aiming at you. And if you can't figure it out, that's a perfectly good reason to sit down with people who do this every day for a living. And so, again, if you'd like to do that, it's 706-480-2893. The visit and report are completely free. Two, find the top of your tax bracket and see how much room you've got left in it. Most people really have never done this. There's often meaningful room between where you're at now and where the next tax bracket for you starts. That space, in a very real sense, is a use it or lose it asset, because it resets every January 1st. It doesn't carry over just because you have unused space in your tax bracket. Number three, I want you to look very hard at partial Roth conversions during this window of time with the extra senior bonus deduction in place. Now, large conversions can spike you into IRMA. It can spike you into the phase out. So it has to be done right. And maybe those things are worth it long term. But it's got to be done deliberately. And if you can move from taxed forever, you know, like traditional IRAs or pre-tax accounts, to tax once upon the conversion, and move it to the tax-free column, and all my gains and growth and income from here forward is tax-free, that can very well be worth it. And that extra senior bonus deduction can help, if managed right, to help you convert more at a lower cost than ever before. And the Retirement GPS report is specifically designed to help ferret that out. Number four, watch out for that Medicare look-back. Your Medicare premiums are set using your tax return from 2 years ago. Did you know that? So a conversion you do in 2026 might affect what you actually pay, including IRMA surcharges, in 2028. Now, that's not a reason not to do it. Again, be deliberate. It's a reason to look at it and study it. What you don't want to do is do something and not know the future ramifications of it. But a lot of times it's still worth it, because short-term pain for long-term gain might indeed be the answer. Fifth, if you're charitably inclined and you're over 70 and a half years old, look at qualified charitable distributions, QCDs. This is money that goes straight from your IRA to a charity of your choice. It doesn't hit your tax return at all. Which means, unlike almost everything else we've discussed today, it actually does lower your provisional income. And again, provisional income is the calculation, the fancy word, for determining whether or not your Social Security benefits become optionally taxed or voluntarily taxed, and to what extent. It is one of very few genuinely clean moves in the tax code. And it does indeed satisfy the RMD as well, as long as the QCD is the same amount or higher than the RMD. It's used for RMD planning all the time. The difference here is, and if again, if you're charitably inclined, it's wonderful. But the argument against it is that you still are withdrawing your money and not getting benefit for it in your lifetime, certainly. And so if you're looking for ways to maximize your retirement, this is not that. The Roth conversions might be that, and other tax planning tools to keep more of what's in your account. But it is invariably true that pre-tax accounts like qualified IRAs, 401ks, things like that are wonderful accumulation tools, right? We get to invest pre-tax, we grow it tax deferred. But you will find they are one of the worst distribution tools. Or, you know, when it comes time to actually live on your money, they are perhaps the worst invented account for that, which is very frustrating because you feel great about building up this pile of money or nest egg inside of it. You see it grow through decades of your working years. And then when it comes time to actually live on the money that you have taken a disciplined approach to growing for decades, you realize how fraught with taxation and strings attached and collateral damage to other parts of your plan those accounts are. They trigger voluntary taxes on Social Security. They trigger voluntary surcharges on your Medicare premiums. They cause the tax torpedo and all kind of phase outs on deductions that other types of planning and other types of accounts do not do. In fact, we hear it all the time when people come in to visit and we show them all the collateral damage and the path they're currently on. And when we see that all of that extra pain and collateral damage is caused by a pre-tax account, they just scratch their heads and say, I thought I did everything right. The retirement GPS report can and does help. It is complimentary if you're one of the first seven today. 706-480-2893, 706-480-2893. We'll be right back.
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0: Alrighty, ladies and gentlemen, welcome to Retirement GPS Radio. I want to start today with a conversation that we've probably had 40 times or so, no kidding, in the past year, and it goes almost exactly the same way every time. Someone sits down with us at the firm, having called in from the show or just needs some help, and they sit down with the team, and when talking about Social Security and taxes on Social Security, they say some version of, well, wait a minute, we don't have to worry about that anymore because they got rid of tax on Social Security. And then, you know, someone around the table has to be the bad guy and say, well, not exactly. Here's the thing, and they're not making it up. They didn't hallucinate it when they believed Social Security taxes got eliminated. They read a headline, and the headline said what the headline said. There were press releases. There were even emails from the Social Security Administration itself that were confusing. And if you were just paying casual attention, you know, which is how most normal, well-adjusted human beings pay attention to tax law, you would have walked away believing your Social Security check did indeed become tax-free. It didn't. What actually happened is more interesting, more useful, and probably a little more urgent than what people think happened. Because buried in this reference, we're talking about the tax law changes that happened in the One Big Beautiful Bill about a year ago, summer or so of this time a year ago, there is a real benefit, a genuinely valuable one, but it does have an expiration date on it. It's a hard line, and I don't hear people talking about that expiration date either because they don't want to or they don't know it. So that's what's going to happen today. What you think passed in the One Big Beautiful Bill Act regarding Social Security, what actually did pass, and what the calendar is encouraging you to do before it's gone. So here's the table that we're going to set real quick. Congress passed the One Big Beautiful Bill last summer. It is an enormous piece of legislation, and tucked inside of it was a provision a lot of people started calling the No Tax on Social Security provision. Now, I'm going to say something up front, and I really mean this. This is not a political show. I'm not here to tell you who a hero or who a villain is and all this. I don't care. Both parties have been writing tax law and marketing lingo ever since the invention of tax law. Every bill gets named like it's a new Marvel action movie or something. Nobody's ever passed a tax bill that says modest adjustment to Section 63 that phases out awkwardly. No, they don't call them that. That would be really straightforward, but it would gain zero traction. So here's what actually got passed in plain English. Congress did not change how Social Security benefits are taxed. Not one word, period, end of story. The formula that determines whether your benefits get taxed and to what extent is sitting there today exactly the way it did in 2023 and in 1983. Untouched. What Congress did instead was create a brand new separate deduction. So if you're age 65 or older, you can potentially deduct an extra $6,000 per person. So if you're married and you're both 65 or better, that means $12,000 of new deductions. It's called the senior bonus deduction that sits on top of your regular standard deduction or itemized deductions. That's real money. I'm not going to undersell it. And for a lot of middle-income retired couples, that deduction can wipe out tax on their Social Security entirely if that's how they apply it. Not because the Social Security now goes untaxed, but because their total taxable income drops below the line where they'd owe anything in the first place. Which, now look, if you're the one receiving the benefit and that's you, it feels like the same thing, right? Well, that means no taxes on Social Security. Your tax bill went down. Great. Who cares about how the plumbing works underneath? You do care about the plumbing. You do. And here's why. Number one, this is a deduction, which means it's only worth something if you have income to deduct against it. There's a whole population segment of lower income retirees who were never paying tax on their Social Security to begin with in the first place. For them, this deduction, unless they have other income that they can use it against, is worth exactly zero. You can't discount a bill you weren't getting. Number two, it phases out. The deduction phases out. And I'm going to walk you through those numbers in a bit. But the short version is, the more income you have, the less of the deduction you actually get, until at a certain point you get none of it. Number three reason why you care about the plumbing and how this works is that this one gets, and I do think this is overlooked, even by people who follow this closely, because it's a deduction against your taxable income and not an adjustment to your adjusted gross income, it doesn't lower the number that the Social Security taxation formula looks at. And it doesn't lower the number either on Medicare IRMA surcharges that, you know, set your premium, the base premium plus any IRMA surcharges. So you can be sitting there having gotten a real genuine tax cut while your Social Security is still fully taxable and your Medicare premium, nor the surcharges on them if you're in that realm, didn't budge an inch. Both things are true at the same time. It's not a loophole or a trick. It's how the machinery or the plumbing works. Reason number four, which is going to become the whole back half of today's show. This senior bonus deduction expires. It was written for tax years 2025 through 2028, 4 years. That's it. Unless Congress extends it, and they could, but I'd encourage you to build your retirement plan around something firmer than hope that Congress will or won't do a certain thing. Unless they extend it, it is gone and expired January 1st of 2029. Basically, Congress handed many people a coupon, and it has an expiration date. So if you're thinking, hey, I don't know if this applies to me or how could I take advantage of it, because there is some real opportunity that we're going to get into, we'd encourage you to give us a call and set up a free visit to review. And if you are one of the first seven today to set up that complimentary visit, we do something for you called the Retirement GPS Report, totally free. This report takes your current trajectory and, you know, projects forward with reasonable assumptions if you change nothing. And then if you made some common sense alterations, introduce tax-free planning, risk mitigation strategies, you know, A, B, C, and D kind of ideas, and then reprojects again, you get a revised, more holistic path, and you get to compare them in black and white to see where you're headed now and where you could be headed. That is the Retirement GPS Report. It's complimentary if you're one of the first seven to call in and set up a free visit today, where these things we're talking about and all other considerations in your retirement picture can be taken into account. 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All right, let's talk now about the things that didn't change with the passage of the One Big Beautiful Bill, because you can't understand the opportunity in front of you without understanding what is still the same. How does Social Security actually get taxed? All right, here we go. There is a number or a formula called provisional income. Some people call it combined income. You'll never see it printed on a document that arrives at your house to teach you how it works because, well, they don't want to teach you exactly how it works. But it builds like this. You take your adjusted gross income, you add any tax-exempt interest on top of that, meaning things like tax-free muni bond interest, even though it's, quote, tax-free, and we could spend a whole show on that word sometime. But you add that in, then you add 50% or half of your Social Security benefits. That summation is called your provisional income. Then they bracket it into different thresholds. So if you're single filer, if you have less than $25,000 of provisional income, then great, none of your Social Security benefit is taxable. If you have between $25,000 and $34,000, well, that's not a whole lot of income, is it? No, it's not, but that's the first threshold. Then up to half of your Social Security benefits can become taxable. If you're above $34,000 of provisional income, again, not a high bar here, then up to 85% of your Social Security income can become suddenly taxable. Married filing jointly works the same, just different thresholds, $32,000 and $44,000. So above $32,000, 50% could be taxable. Above $44,000, 85% could be taxable. These are not big thresholds, are they? They're not hard to cross as far as provisional income. I want you to sit with those numbers for a minute because it gets even more frustrating. And the most under-discussed fact, perhaps in all of the retirement planning relating to taxes at least, is those thresholds have never been adjusted for inflation. Not once. That $25,000 first threshold for single filers and $32,000 for joint married filing jointly, those were written into law in 1983. And when those numbers were chosen, guys, a first-class postage stamp was 20 cents. The 85% tier came later in 1993 under Clinton, and those numbers haven't moved either. For every other number in the tax code, there is an inflation adjustment. Every other one. Standard deduction, tax brackets, retirement contribution limits. Every fall, the IRS puts out a document nudging all of those upward, except the provisional income brackets that determine if and to what extent your Social Security is taxable. Those stay frozen ever since the Reagan administration. Which means that with every passing year, a larger and larger share of American retirees crosses over into having their benefits taxed. That's not because you voted for it. It's because inflation did the voting for you. And when this rule was written, it was estimated to touch, I don't know, about 10% of beneficiaries. It is a whole lot more than that now. And it climbs every single year on autopilot, snaring more and more retirees forever. That's what didn't change in 2025 with the One Big Beautiful Bill. That's still the same as it always has been. Genuinely painful is the fact that it hurts people who, quote, have done everything right. Let's say you're a retired couple. You've got Social Security coming in. You've got a nice IRA built up because, you know, you were disciplined. You saved money. You took advantage of the company match. You know, disciplined for 35 to 40 years. You rolled that 401k over to an IRA. Cool. You know, you did everything right. So, let's say this. You need an extra $10,000 this year. I don't know, roof, grandkids, wedding, new transmission, or just for life. So you pull $10,000 out of that IRA. That $10,000 is taxable. You already know that. But that $10,000 also raises your provisional income by $10,000, which may have just dragged another, say, $8,500 of your Social Security benefit into the taxable column right along with it. So now you're paying tax on $18,500 of income because you withdrew 10. And you're in the 12% bracket, say. Your actual marginal rate on that withdrawal isn't 12%. It could be north of 22%. And for people in the 22% bracket that get hit with this problem, the same math pushes you past 40%. This is not hypothetical. This is what it is. And there's a name for this. It's called the tax torpedo. And it might be the single strangest creature, it's the strangest creature in all of the American tax code because it creates a zone where middle-income retirees can face higher marginal rates than people making three times as much of them. That's not an estimate. Again, that is math. It is not necessarily a higher tax bill. It's a higher tax rate on the next dollar withdrawn. Nobody designed this on purpose. Let me be clear. It was an accident of two rules clashing together and fighting over territory. But accident or not, it's real, it's in the code, and it happens to people every single day, including you listening right now. This is the reason I'm walking you through all of this, because that tax torpedo is exactly the thing that a well-planned three-year window with the senior bonus deduction can help you get out in front of. And it is something you need to know. Maybe you can't see the torpedo, maybe it's honing on you, maybe it's not yet. But you'll want to know if you're in danger of it. So we encourage you to get your GPS report done. It is complimentary if you're one of the first seven to call in and set up a free visit with us at the firm. The phone number is 706-480-2893, 706-480-2893, or retirementgpsradio.com. Okay, so let's get into the specifics about the senior bonus deduction itself, because the details matter, like everything, and this is more than simply a rounding error if you get it wrong. Who gets it? Well, you've got to be 65 or older, and it's per person, not per household. So if you're 67 and your spouse is 62, you get it, your spouse doesn't. So you get $6,000 instead of $12,000. Your spouse does get to join the party when they turn 65. Assuming that happens before 2028 or before the end of this deduction expiring January 1st of 2029, at least on its current path. You don't have to itemize. This one sits on top of the standard deduction. So the roughly 70-something percent of retirees who take the standard deduction, You're not excluded. This is additive. You get your standard deduction, plus you know that little boost of a standard deduction if you're over 65, plus the senior bonus deduction. For married couples, both over 65 here in 2026, when you stack all three of those layers together, you're looking somewhere in the neighborhood of $47,000 to $48,000 of income that comes off the top before you own a dime of federal taxes. It wipes away the first $47,000 to $48,000 of normally taxable income. But here's the phase out, and pay attention here. It starts phasing out at $75,000 of MAGI, Modified Adjusted Gross Income, if you're single, and $150,000 if you're married. Above the line, you'll lose 6 cents of deduction for every dollar of income above that line. So 6%. Do the math, and it means a single filer is completely wiped out and $175,000 of adjusted gross income. A married couple, both 65 and older, are completely wiped out or is completely wiped out at $250,000. The senior bonus deduction stops applying. But the part I want to flag isn't the top end, it's the middle. Because in that phase out range, you're not just paying your regular tax rate on the next dollar, you're paying your regular tax rate plus losing 6 cents of the deduction, which means 6% for every dollar. So that means your effective marginal rate is higher than the bracket you think you're in. Once again, are you kind of seeing a theme with this tax code? Nothing is the number it says it is. The bracket table on the IRS website is kind of best understood as a suggestion. You know, if Pirates of the Caribbean just went through your, stick to the code. Well, the code's more of a suggestion. Here's something that not a lot of people see coming and is discussed way too infrequently, the widow's penalty and the senior deduction. If you're a married couple and one of you passes away, two things happen at once. Your household deduction, your senior bonus deduction, goes from $12,000 to $6,000. Your standard deduction also gets cut in half because now the surviving spouse is filing as a single taxpayer the following year. So not only do your two big deductions get cut in half, your brackets also become much narrower, lower thresholds, lower phase outs. Meanwhile, the household income often doesn't drop by anywhere near that. It might drop a little bit, but not that much. So you essentially have the same amount of income or substantially similar, but all of a sudden the widow, the survivor's tax bill, can double. This happens every day. This is not a new problem, but this deduction structure does sharpen it, and it is worth modeling now than discovering later at the worst possible moment when you are grieving the loss of your partner and you are not saved by, well, shoulda, coulda, woulda. That's not going to save you in that situation. Modeling it ahead of time and managing your affairs to prepare for it will, because there are many things you can do. That is what the Retirement GPS Report, among other things, is specifically designed to help for you. The phone number, if you'd like to get yours done complimentary, be one of the first seven today, 706-480-2893. It's 480-2893 for your Retirement GPS Report, the full comprehensive thing. The worst case scenario is you make a friend, because that report is yours without any strings attached. Obviously, ladies and gentlemen, we hope you implement it with us. Of course, it's our chance to impress you, but our commitment to you is that it's yours to take and do with as you will. 706-480-2893, retirementgpsradio.com. All right, so now I'm going to put the whole thing together, because when you do, something interesting tends to bubble up to the surface. Right now, tax year 26, 27, 28, a lot of retirees are sitting in a very unusual, roomy tax situation. You've got the regular standard deduction indexed up with inflation. You've got the additional standard, little boost deduction if you're over 65. And you've got this new senior bonus deduction on top of all of that of $6,000 per person. So in a lot of households, you're in this stretch after work stops, your career might be done, but before required minimum distributions start, and your income might be as low as it's ever going to be for the rest of your life. That's not normal. It's a temporary condition. It's got an expiration date stamped on it. Because on the other side of 2028, here's what's waiting. The senior deduction is scheduled to disappear. Then RMDs eventually show up, or maybe you're not even waiting for RMDs because you need withdrawals from your IRA to live. Well, that pushes your income up whether you want the money or not. And whatever is happening with federal finances is not, by any reasonable reading, pointing toward a future of lower tax rates. It simply is not. So the question I'd put in front of you is an arithmetic question. Would you rather pay tax on your IRA or pre-tax qualified money at today's rates, with senior bonus deductions intact, in a year when you have an extra, $6,000 to $12,000 of deductions sitting there, or later, when the expiration has run, when taxes are likely to be higher than they are today? Now, that's not a trick question. This is the point. Math matters, not what we hope will happen. So there are five things you can actually do right now, and I want you to write these down. Unless you're driving, then don't do that. But number one, pull out last year's tax return. Find your provisional income. Go line by line, your AGI, plus tax-exempt interest, plus half of your gross Social Security amount. That single number tells you whether the torpedo is in the water and aiming at you. And if you can't figure it out, that's a perfectly good reason to sit down with people who do this every day for a living. And so, again, if you'd like to do that, it's 706-480-2893. The visit and report are completely free. Two, find the top of your tax bracket and see how much room you've got left in it. Most people really have never done this. There's often meaningful room between where you're at now and where the next tax bracket for you starts. That space, in a very real sense, is a use it or lose it asset because it resets every January 1st. It doesn't carry over just because you have unused space in your tax bracket. Number three, I want you to look very hard at partial Roth conversions during this window of time with the extra senior bonus deduction in place. Now, large conversions can spike you into IRMA. It can spike you into the phase out. So it has to be done right. And maybe those things are worth it long term. But it's got to be done deliberately. And if you can move from taxed forever, like traditional IRAs or pre-tax accounts, to tax once upon the conversion, and move it to the tax-free column, and all my gains and growth and income from here forward is tax-free, that can very well be worth it. And that extra senior bonus deduction can help, if managed right, to help you convert more at a lower cost than ever before. And the Retirement GPS report is specifically designed to help ferret that out. Number four, watch out for that Medicare look back. Your Medicare premiums are set using your tax return from 2 years ago. Did you know that? So a conversion you do in 2026 might affect what you actually pay, including IRMA surcharges, in 2028. Now, that's not a reason not to do it. Again, be deliberate. It's a reason to look at it and study it. What you don't want to do is do something and not know the future ramifications of it. But a lot of times it's still worth it, because short-term pain for long-term gain might indeed be the answer. Fifth, if you're charitably inclined and you're over 70 and a half years old, look at qualified charitable distributions, QCDs. This is money that goes straight from your IRA to a charity of your choice. It doesn't hit your tax return at all, which means, unlike almost everything else we've discussed today, it actually does lower your provisional income. And again, provisional income is the calculation, the fancy word, for determining whether or not your Social Security benefits become optionally taxed or voluntarily taxed, and to what extent. It is one of very few genuinely clean moves in the tax code. And it does indeed satisfy the RMD as well, as long as the QCD is the same amount or higher than the RMD. It's used for RMD planning all the time. The difference here is, and if you're charitably inclined, it's wonderful. But the argument against it is that you still are withdrawing your money and not getting benefit for it in your lifetime, certainly. And so if you're looking for ways to maximize your retirement, this is not that. the Roth conversions might be that, and other tax planning tools to keep more of what's in your account. But it is invariably true that pre-tax accounts like qualified IRAs, 401ks, things like that are wonderful accumulation tools, right? We get to invest pre-tax, we grow it tax deferred. But you will find they are one of the worst distribution tools. Or, you know, when it comes time to actually live on your money, they are perhaps the worst invented account for that, which is very frustrating because you feel great about building up this pile of money or nest egg inside of it. You see it grow through decades of your working years. And then when it comes time to actually live on the money that you have taken a disciplined approach to growing for decades, you realize how fraught with taxation and strings attached and collateral damage to other parts of your plan those accounts are. They trigger voluntary taxes on Social Security. They trigger voluntary surcharges on your Medicare premiums. They cause the tax torpedo and all kind of phase outs on deductions that other types of planning and other types of accounts do not do. In fact, we hear it all the time when people come in to visit and we show them all the collateral damage and the path they're currently on. And when we see that all of that extra pain and collateral damage is caused by a pre-tax account, they just scratch their heads and say, I thought I did everything right. The Retirement GPS Report can and does help. It is complimentary if you're one of the first seven today. 706-480-2893. 706-480-2893. We'll be right back.
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2: Americans to consider leaving the Middle East, U.S. assets and its allies in the region facing targeting from Iran.
3: That warning from the U.S. Embassy in Jordan telling Americans not to travel to the region or if they are here now to consider leaving. And it comes as President Trump has issued a warning that the U.S. could launch major attacks against Iran. The president saying those attacks could come as early as this weekend and they could last for several days. Here's the president.

0: tactics, negotiating for days at a time, and then suddenly striking U.S. assets in the region, attempting to strike U.S. military positions in the region, and also attacking civilian shipping.
1: Fox's Steve Harrigan. 6 months after Nancy Guthrie was kidnapped from her Arizona home, her family says they still hope and pray for her safe return.
2: Now the Pima County Sheriff is releasing two ransom notes. The first note that was sent February 2nd says this in part, quote, "We will be holding her for a maximum of 7 days. You will need to send Bitcoin in the amount of $4 million before 5 p.m. on Thursday the 5th. If payment is not received, the ransom will be increased to $6 million USD, which will need to be paid by 5 p.m. on Monday the 9th. If payment is not received by the last deadline on Monday the 9th at 5 p.m., she will be killed. A second note sent days later said this in part, quote, "Guthrie family, we did not fully grasp the seriousness of her physical condition. We never intended to hurt her. That was not our intention. She perished shortly after she was taken. We want your family to know this and hope you all can find peace. We are truly sorry."
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3: New escalations. I'm Angelo Bavaro, Fox News. Two new attacks have been reported on commercial shipping in the Strait of Hormuz. One tanker was apparently hit, while another projectile exploded in the water near a second vessel.
4: Initially, it was Iran state television claiming that they attacked two oil tankers yesterday in the Strait of Hormuz. Now, British maritime experts are confirming that two tankers were attacked, at least one was hit, and four of them turned around. So this is a sign of continuing attacks against commercial shipping in the Strait, something the U.S., of course, wants to stop, and it's something President Trump has cited in his decision that he's considering about perhaps launching major strikes against Iran once again. Those strikes could begin as early as this weekend. They could last several days. Here's President Trump.

0: parasite are soaring in Michigan. Fox's Gary Baumgarten.
1: More than 10,000 cases now in the Great Lakes state, making it the hardest hit in the United States. But there is some good news, as public health officials say that the outbreak seems to be slowing down. The state health department says nearly 200 of the patients required hospitalization. That being said, the number of people going to hospitals to complain of diarrhea is declining, leading to hope that the outbreak has peaked. Gary Baumgarten, Fox News.
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0: 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All right, new warning out from the FBI this past week is that if you've been scammed, that now you have to watch out for the scammers again because they're impersonating the FBI office, reaching out to you, offering to help you.
1: And they already know. I don't. Gullible is such a harsh word to use. Is there another one? Susceptible? Does that sound kinder? They already know you're susceptible to something like this, and so they know they can come after you again.
0: Can you say that again?
1: Susceptible?
0: I just went with gullible.
1: I think it's easier to say.
0: Gullible would have been a lot better. But they're also using fake IDs.
1: Okay.
0: And so they really are doing. So if you've been scammed, just be on the lookout for that stuff. And yeah, you are more likely going to become a victim again. Make sure that you sign up for our free newsletter called The Current over at GetKim.com. 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
6: New escalations. I'm Angelo Bavaro, Fox News. Two new attacks have been reported on commercial shipping in the Strait of Hormuz. One tanker was apparently hit, while another projectile exploded in the water near a second vessel.
7: Initially, it was Iran state television claiming that they attacked two oil tankers yesterday in the Strait of Hormuz. Now, British maritime experts are confirming that two tankers were attacked, at least one was hit, and four of them turned around. So this is a sign of continuing attacks against commercial shipping in the Strait, something the U.S., of course, wants to stop, and it's something President Trump has cited in his decision that he's considering about perhaps launching major strikes against Iran once again. Those strikes could begin as early as this weekend. They could last several days. Here's President Trump.
8: We'll be hitting them. We'll be hitting them very hard. And at some point, they're going to say, we just can't take it anymore.
7: That decision comes after a great deal of frustration with time given for diplomacy.
6: Fox's Steve Harrigan. The Justice Department is dropping criminal charges against former Olympian David Hearn. He was accused of deliberately damaging the Lincoln Memorial reflecting pool. Well, government lawyers say new evidence shows damage to that reflecting pool was caused by a flawed installation, not by Hearn. Cases of that explosive diarrhea parasite are soaring in Michigan. Fox's Gary Baumgarten.
9: More than 10,000 cases now in the Great Lakes state, making it the hardest hit in the United States. But there is some good news. As public health officials say,

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0: 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Sound off.
1: Okay, welcome in. I am Clay Travis. 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
1: 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My thanks to Florida Governor Ron DeSantis. 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
1: Glenn Beck is on.
2: Hello, America. Welcome to the Glenn Beck program. I don't know what's happening with the SAVE Act. I don't think anybody knows what's happening with the SAVE Act. The president said he's losing his patience with John Thune. He wants everybody to call John Thune and say, pass the SAVE Act. Now the president's starting to feel like you're feeling on the SAVE Act. However, they are breaking it up in a whole bunch of different bills, you know, and then they're going to reassemble them. Exactly. This is exactly what the progressives do. And so we'll see if that works. I don't know it, you know, what's going to get passed in the Senate. I have no idea. The problem is the Senate, and John Thune, quite honestly. But, there's another problem that we're dealing with, and that is, AI. AI escaped from a secure room it was not supposed to escape from, and it figured out, that it could escape. Now, what it did is not what everybody, I think, fears. I actually think it's worse. But we'll get into that here in just a second. Let me explain what happened with OpenAI. That's coming up in just a second. The headlines move on, but the heartbreak and terror do not. Iran and terrorist proxies continue to target Israel. Hezbollah continues to attack in the north, forcing families to live under constant threat and in shelters. But Israel is not only defending her people, she's standing on the front lines against terror that threatens all of us. Even when the news crews leave, the international

0: Fellowship of Christians and Jews is still there every day on the ground providing life-saving aid. Near Israel's borders with Lebanon, a Hezbollah drone recently struck the home of Yelena. She was widowed earlier this year, leaving her alone. She was trapped inside by the blast. Thankfully, she wasn't injured, but she remains displaced. "It's hard these days," she told one volunteers for IFCJ, "but I don't want to leave." As Christians, we're called to stand with God's people and pray for those defending Israel and protecting the freedoms we hold dear. Join the International Fellowship of Christians and Jews in praying for the peace of Jerusalem and for the soldiers, families, and civilians carrying the burden of this fight. Right now, pray ifcj.org. That's pray ifcj.org. I'm going to tell you about something that we can do right now that would take care of our housing costs. Right now. We'll talk about that coming up in a minute. And I don't know why our administration or, you know, the Republicans aren't talking about this. Because, honestly, the people who are voting, and especially the younger people, all they care about is the house of price, the price of housing. They want a house. They want a house. And that's pretty reasonable. So how can we get that down? And do a little bit of research and you'd be shocked on how easy it would be to price houses a lot lower. First, let me talk to you a little bit about what happened with OpenAI. OpenAI published a blog post that I think more people should have read. It got about 4 hours of coverage before it went back to arguing about something else. But here's what they said happened. They took the two of their AI models, GPT 5.6 Sol, which anybody can use, and a second model that is so powerful they haven't released it yet, and they put them in a sealed research environment. There is no internet in this environment. It is walled off. It is a secure room. They deliberately then switched off the safety restrictions that normally stop these models from doing offensive cyber work, because the whole point of the exercise was to measure how good at hacking these things actually are. Then they gave them a test. It was a cybersecurity benchmark called Exploit Jim, and it said, solve these problems. Well, what we found out is the models didn't solve the problems. The models figured out, why would I solve them? The answers are kept somewhere else on servers of a company called Hugging Face, which is roughly a public library of the AI world. And so they went to Hugging Face and found them. Now, it wasn't like they just took out their library card. They burned an enormous amount of computing power hunting for a way out of that apparently sealed room. Okay. OpenAI said, we thought there was no way out of this room. And the amount of power or, you know, energy that it took for them to get out of that room, OpenAI said, was substantial. But they found one. And it was a flaw in a piece of third party software that nobody knew was broken, including the people who wrote it. And the AI used that software to get out. And they moved through OpenAI's own internal systems, and then they reached the open internet that they were never supposed to touch. They found exposed credentials, found more unknown flaws, chained them all together, and got into Hugging Face's live production database. Okay. And they pulled the answer key. And then they went back home. And they're like, done, we got the answer. These are like really smart teenagers. This is really dangerous. CNN said this was like an engineered virus escaping a biocontainment lab. That's the right amount of alarm, really, but it's the wrong understanding or wrong shape. Okay, try this instead. This is taking a student and locking them in a room to take a test. No phone, no notes, doors are bolted. You come back in the morning and he's sitting there finished with a perfect score. And you're like, wow, how was the test? Oh, it was easy. Then you pull the security footage and you find out that around 2 a.m. he found a flaw in the door lock that the manufacturer didn't even know existed. And he let himself out. And he walked down the hall, he got into the principal's office, he found a password on a sticky note, got into the district server, found the answer key, memorized it, walked back, locked the door behind him, and then, you know, you showed up. Now, when you ask him why he did it, and this is the key, he didn't say because I wanted to be free. So it didn't escape. It didn't escape. It went back into the box. What that student would tell you is, you told me to get a good score. That's the story here, not the escape. That's the story. The reason, OpenAI's own words were that the models appeared hyper-focused on solving that benchmark, going to extreme lengths for a rather narrow testing goal. This is the real problem. I've always said, do not fear the machine. Fear the algorithm. Fear the programming. Fear the people who programmed it. Because they gave it a goal. And it accomplished its goal. But it accomplished its goal in a way we never thought of, and one we don't approve of. That's the problem with AI. Now, let me take you to Hanoi for a little bit of history. It's 1902. French are running colonial Indochina. And they just finished building this really amazing modern sewer system. And it's all beneath the European quarter. And they discovered they built a five-star hotel for rats. Okay? The bubonic plague is the fear. So the colonial government does the sensible administrative thing and puts a bounty on rats. Small payment for everyone killed, thinking people are going to go and they're going to kill rats and we'll give them a bounty and that will solve the rat problem. Here's the hitch. Nobody wants a mountain of carcasses delivered to the front desk. So they make a reasonable adjustment. They say, don't bring us the rat, bring us the tail. The tail is proof. Now, for a while, I can relate to this because for a while, we have coyotes and we have wolves. And there was such a problem up here, I think with what coyotes a while back, that Idaho put a bounty on their head and said, we'll give you $50. You just bring us the ear of a coyote. Okay. Well, Utah did the same thing. $50 for the ear of a coyote. Well, coyotes have two ears. So you could kill one coyote and you could collect $50 from one state and you could cross the line and give the other ear to the other state and you get $50. So you get $100 for every coyote. That kind of defeats the purpose, but that's the way people are. Okay. That's human nature. This is what socialism always loses. Human nature. It tries to defeat human nature or deny human nature. Anyway, back to Hanoi. So what happens? So instead of rat carcasses, they find that now there's a ton of rats running around Hanoi without tails because the people of Hanoi understood the assignment perfectly. The assignment was not to reduce the rat population. The assignment was to produce tails. So you'd catch a rat, you'd take the tail, and you'd let it go. A live rat breeds more rats. More rats means more tails. The truly enterprising people skipped the streets and just started farms on the edge of the city. They had a massive rat problem. The bounty was canceled, and the plague came. Now, nobody in that story was evil. Nobody was rebelling against France. Every last person did exactly what the incentive told them to do with more creativity than the administrators anticipated. The failure wasn't in the population. It was in the specification. It's called Goodhart's Law. When a measure becomes a target, it stops being a good measure. Okay. So OpenAI wrote a test to measure hacking ability. The model hacked. It just hacked the test. So this is human nature, and this is what is going to happen because these things are becoming more and more human-like. They have superpowers, okay? And don't think machines doing this is new. It's not. 1988, Robert Tappan Morris, graduate student. He was in Cornell. He writes a small program with an entirely harmless purpose. He wants to count the internet just to measure how big it is. So he writes a program that's going to crawl from machine to machine and tally them up. And he anticipated one problem. If somebody figured out what he was doing, it could inoculate a machine to lie and claim it had already been counted. So Morris added a hedge. One time out of every seven, whatever the machine says, install on there one. No matter what, one out of every seven. That was the mistake. it replicated exponentially. It affected machines dozens of times over until they all seized up. And he took down roughly about 10% of the internet as it existed in that time. Okay. This is an important story because he's the first guy ever to be convicted under the Computer Fraud and Abuse Act. All he was trying to do was see how big the internet was. You know who his father was? Robert Morris Sr. He was the chief scientist at the National Security Agency's National Computer Security Center. So the most sophisticated computer security establishment on Earth. The sun shuts down 10% accidentally. You know, the worm gets loose out of his own kitchen. Nobody understood the mechanism better, and nobody saw it coming because the danger was never in the intent. It's in the single hedge inside a benign goal. That's what happened with AI. And I think that's more dangerous because we're stupid. AI is going to be much smarter than we are. We're stupid. We're going to know exactly what we mean, and it's going to interpret it as, oh, I mean, you give AI the goal of, we have to have paper clips. Make all the paper clips you can. Do whatever you have to do to make paper clips. Well, at some point, that means I'm going to need more factories. I'm going to need more steel. I'm going to need, more electricity. So it just starts stealing electricity from your home because it has to make paper clips. It starts taking, materials from cars, and it starts making paper clips because you said, whatever it takes, make paper clips. And it won't understand that there's reasonable things when you were talking about paperclips. That's the more likely scenario, I think, than this evil AI taking over at this point. It just getting out and doing something exactly check the box of its goals. It's just going to do it in a way we never thought. All right, back in just a second.
1: Big Tech wants clicks. We want connection. There's a big difference. Glenn Beck will be back after this.

0: I think about Providence often these days, the idea that we're stewards of our families, our communities, our own safety. 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It's called BYRNA, B-Y-R-N-A, and it's changed how I think about personal protection. 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
0: Let me move to Barack Obama. Well, have you hear what he said? Cut 14 about J.D. Vance.
2: One of our major parties has been captured by politics that is not that subtle about suggesting that we the people means a certain kind of people. That
0: oh, my gosh.
2: You know, when you have the vice president, the current vice president, making a speech that is basically a blood and soil version of we the people, that it matters who your parents were and how long they've been here, despite him being married to an immigrant, daughter of an immigrant himself. You know, that's echoes then ideas about who can be a citizen, who belongs, who gets to make decisions.
3: 100 years ago, a vice president could not stand up and make a nativist argument if he was married to the daughter of an Indian immigrant. But today he can. So we move from malice to hypocrisy. That's progress.
2: It is progress.
3: That is progress.
2: Listen, hypocrisy is progress. Because it means that you feel guilty enough.
3: Oh my gosh.
2: To
3: yeah.
2: either lie to yourself or others.
0: Yeah. Okay. Stop. These. I get it from Barack Obama. I don't get it from Malcolm Gladwell. I'm sorry. Malcolm, you're smarter than this. You are smarter than this. Wait, you're buying into that he's a blood and soil kind of guy, which means, you know, that's a Nazi, blood and soil. Okay. So you're buying into the premise that J.D. Vance is a Nazi, that he believes in blood and soil, that he believes it matters where your parents came from. Is anybody aware of J.D. Vance's parents? I mean, you know, I don't know if they came over on the Mayflower, but if they did, they were probably in the hold of the Mayflower, you know, in a little prison down there because they were trouble. I mean, what? I have not heard J.D. Vance ever say anything like, you got to be white, you have to be European, you have to be from the Mayflower. I've never heard him say anything like that. And then he marries an Indian. He marries a woman who is an immigrant, or her parents were immigrants themselves. And yet they use that to say that he only married her because he feels guilty. What kind of assumptions are you? You are so unbelievably arrogant to assume you know the heart of a man and make those kinds of assumptions just because he says, hey, we need to control the border. I know you both loved Alexander Hamilton, the musical. Read Alexander Hamilton. You know, as we pointed out in the Golden Door, the special on Torch, Alexander Hamilton was the strongest on it. He was like, no, nobody. We've been having this argument for a very, very, very long time. And it does not have to do with race. Has nothing to do with race. It might with some, but those are the Torch people. Those are the people that were, by the way, being funded by the Southern Poverty Law Center to be able to afford the torches and their robes and their cute white pointy hats. I mean, that is outrageous to make that assumption. And then to sit there like it's an absolute fact. I don't know about anybody else, but I'm tired of that. I'm tired of that on my side, and I'm tired of that on their side. By the way, did you see that the latest poll shows that Gavin Newsom would be beaten by Kamala Harris? You want to talk about trouble for a party. Gavin being beaten, no, a rock being beaten by Kamala Harris. One of the worst politicians I have ever seen in my lifetime. No. I have to, that guy has to go to, what was that guy's name who was like, yeah, and then we're going to Minneapolis or Minnesota and we're going to go to Iowa and New York. Howard Dean. Boy, that guy was a piece of work, wasn't he? Horrible, horrible candidate. Kamala Harris only beaten by him in the bad candidate, and Gavin Newsom, and it looks like she's the front runner. Oh, I would hope that they run her again. Please run her again. Please run her again. I'm going to start just saying, so you know, every time I say this, I'm lying. So I'm going to start saying, you know who I'm really afraid of? It's Kamala Harris. That's who, boy, just don't run Kamala. Can you imagine Kamala Harris in a debate with J.D. Vance or Marco Rubio or my shoe? I mean,
4: woo! Glenn Beck will be back.
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0: welcome to the Glenn Beck program. Illegal immigration has made the average new house $30,000 more costly. This is a new working paper from the Federal Reserve. Shows that 30% of the increase in U.S. home prices from 21 to 24, along with 20% of the rise in rent prices, comes from just bringing in 7, 10, 15 million people and just adding them in. Now, add this number to the number $131,000 that is just coming from, you know, new regulation. You're now at, you know, $161,000, $165,000 in the price of the average home that doesn't need to be there. What the hell is going on? Let me show you. We've been here before. You know, Rush Limbaugh used to always say that on the air. Folks, don't worry. We've been here before. And I used to always argue with him. Now, he was much smarter than I am. But I would always argue with him in my car and in my head. No, we haven't been. No, we haven't had these kinds of things. And he never backed it up with the history, or at least I never heard him back it up with the history, you know, in the times when I'm like, no, that's not true. But he was right. He was right. But I want to back it up with the times that we've been here before. That's why I'm really focusing on history, because if you know history, some of the panic goes away and some of the answers appear. So let me give you the answer. And it's not the obvious one. Cut all regulation. Listen to what, listen to this. A bit of history here. It's May 27th, 1947. The town board of Hempstead, New York. They met to take up a piece of housekeeping. It was section 809, article 8 of the local building code. Okay. And it required that every house built in that town have a basement. More than 800 people showed up to this town meeting. Many of them were still in their army uniforms because they didn't own another suit. They were poor. Women stood in the back holding their babies. They were living in Quonset huts. In converted trolley cars, in their in-laws' spare rooms, because America had just been at war. Now, all these guys had come home, and there was nowhere to put anybody. So a builder named William Levitt wanted to pour concrete slabs instead of digging cellars. It was faster, it was cheaper, but the code said, no, you have to have a basement. So one man stood up in the room and said, you want basements? I'm living in a basement. It's my mother-in-law's basement. And the debate got really heated, but it was over in 20 minutes. It was fast. No one of the seven board members voted no. They are all like, yep, no basements anymore. And so they voted and they went home. That 20 minutes is the reason a generation of American working men owned a home. Because the moment that that cellar requirement came off the book, Levitt's crews got down to building one house every 16 minutes. And that became the sales pitch. 17,447 houses by 1951. It was Levitt Town first. The Cape Cod, that sold for 7,990. Nothing down if you served. That was about 2.5 times what a family earned in a year. Today, our home, the typical American house, runs closer to 5 times what a family earns in a year. Nobody repealed the laws of physics between 1947 and now. All we changed was the paperwork. This is so critical because the answers are clear, and I'm going to give you one here in a second. You want to win the next election, Republicans. You must focus on the price of housing, and it's not rocket science. I told you the National Association of Home Builders puts the government's cut of a new house at $131,734. That's better than a quarter of the sticker price. And it's up 40% in 5 years. The money in your pocket went up only 18%. 40%. Now, I want to be precise because it matters for the fix. That's not a federal number. That's federal, state, and local, all stacked. the building codes changed over the last decade account for $40,000 of that. That's a big share of the money. And it's decided by people whose names you can learn this afternoon, and you can show up and drive across town and show up in their office or at their meeting tonight. Now, that's supply. Now the other half. In March, economists at the Federal Reserve Bank in Dallas ran that first serious measurement of what 7 million illegal border crossings between 21 and 24 did to the local housing market. For the average metro area, they put roughly 30% of the total run-up in home prices and about 20% of the run-up in the rents of that cost, okay? Every 1% increase in unauthorized workers relative to the local workforce pushed the home price up 2.2% and rents up 1.4%. So you want to know why we're having a hard time buying houses? It's because our local governments, along with the federal and state government, are completely out of control with regulation, and our federal government just opened up the borders. That's why. Now, why isn't that being explained to the American people? Instead, you have socialists saying, we've got to do these greedy animals. It's not the builders. It's not the people selling the houses. It's the government that is the problem. Now, here's the part, here's the sentence that I think should be carved somewhere in stone. Those flows raise the prices and rents, in their words, without significantly expanding new housing supply. So the construction crews, that was the big thing that everybody's coming in. A lot of people, all of these workers come in and they work on construction crew. The construction crews grew, but the housing didn't. So put the two halves together and the arithmetic is like retardedly simple. Okay. Government spent 4 years adding millions of people to the demand side, while the government at every level made it slower and more expensive to add anything to the supply side. That's economics. There's no mystery here. There's no shadowy cartel. There's no Jew behind the corner. It's a bathtub with the tap wide open and a towel that's stuffed in the drain. Which means the fix should be just as simple. And there are three fixes. And this is what every Republican should be shouting. One, don't add people to the country faster than you can add roofs to it. That's not cruelty. That's landlord arithmetic. Two, make it legal to build a cheap house again. Not a dangerous house, a modest house, small lots, small square footage, fewer mandated features that a couple didn't ask for and can't finance. Three, stop borrowing money you didn't have, because the deficit sets the interest rate and the interest rate sets the mortgage, and a family shopping for a payment doesn't care whose fault the rate is. I don't know why we don't do this. I really don't. Start with the codes and start with Levitt himself. Because here's the problem, and this is why you have to be really careful. You can't just say we don't want any of these rules. The slab under the houses that ran hot water pipes through the concrete for radiant heat back then, the copper corroded. The leaks soaked into the ground where nobody could see them. And a lot of these families just abandoned their heating systems inside of 20 years. So some of what your building code is built on, and I hate to say it this way, but it's true, is somebody else's dead child. Okay. The honest version of the argument is not that regulation is theft. It's that we have never once gone back and asked which rules are still buying us something. On immigration, the same Dallas Fed paper that conservatives are quoting this week also found that those workers accounted for roughly 30% of employment growth in the average metro. And it did not find that it drove the wages down. So pull labor out of a construction industry that's already short, and you can raise the price of the very houses you're trying to make cheap again. So this is not an easy fix, but it is one we should address. By the way, this is also just a preliminary draft, a working draft. So the Dallas Fed says on the front of it, you can't count on this yet. Okay. And I always want to tell you the truth, and I don't want to give you a straw man argument. I spent too much time, shooting from the hip, and saying things that I thought people would understand, and they don't. So I try to be very specific, because I don't want you to go out and make an argument, and then somebody says, "Well, that was a flawed study. They said it, 3 weeks later." Well, I just want you to know, it's not a finished thing. This is preliminary. Here's the part that is so important. And this is how the socialists are changing everything. Because we don't like this. The heaviest restrictions on American housing, none of that, the heaviest ones, do not come from Washington. They're passed by the town board, by people who already own a home, who like the view, who are protecting the largest asset they'll ever hold. The villain in this story frequently is your neighbor. Occasionally, it's you. Which brings me back to Hempstead. In May of this year, the same town board that held hearings and voted unanimously, with the returned vets, they voted, how to restrict how big a house can be built in Levittown. 79 years after 800 veterans packed that room and cheered for the right to build something small, fast, and affordable, the same board in the same town voted to make building harder. We have been here before. We were there on a Tuesday night in 1947, and the whole thing turned in 20 minutes because there was a room full of ordinary people that showed up and made seven politicians afraid to say no. Now, there's a lot of these politicians that don't fear you at all. They are drunk on their own power. That's fine. That's fine. Then vote to get them out. Run yourself. But this is the fix. It's not complicated. And it doesn't need some hero. It won't work if some hero comes riding in on a white horse. There's no such thing. This has to be done by you. This whole system was built on the individual. That means you. You might have to be the one that runs for that board on city council or the county council to make sure these things are looked at. And the reasonable cuts, the reasonable rules are kept. The unreasonable ones, or the outdated ones, or the ones that are just protecting somebody else's, pet project, that those are taken out. 20 minutes, seven votes. What's hard is filling the room, because that requires you and your neighbors to go and do something. All right, back in just a minute.
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0: More of the Glenn Beck program next on 95.1 WGAC. 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
2: The World Cup that captured the imaginations of the entire world when they saw all of these people of color that was playing for all these teams. And ultimately, if you recall, the last two teams, it was Argentina and Spain. And it seemed like the vast majority of the world was rooting for Argentina, or actually against Argentina, right? And why was that? Just give me an explanation if you could guess.
3: Against Argentina, that means for Spain.
4: Spain are the best team. Maybe that's why they were rooting for them.
2: There's also a racist history that
5: Mr.
2: exists.
5: Mr. Beyer, you're recognized.
2: Oh,
5: Thank you, Jeff.
1: Stop. I can't. A racist. You were voting or you were rooting for Argentina because you were racist. Let me ask you, who was the country that financed the colonization of America? Who was the country that financed the first ship to come over here? It was Spain. How is it that Spain suddenly is not an oppressor? They're not a colonizer. They paid for the ship to come over here in the first place. They were the ones. Yes, the Swedes did it first. Please lay off. They were the ones who discovered Americas. I mean, stop. I can't take it. You know why I was rooting for Argentina? I hate Spain. And here's why I hate Spain. Because they're not Argentina. And Argentina is changing the world. I was rooting for Argentina's policies. I know no one else in the world was, but I'm like, these guys are changing the economic world, man. They're showing that freedom actually works. I want them to win on their economic policies. Spain, you're a communist country. You've been a communist country forever. I wanted the free guys to win.
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12: A warning to leave. I'm Carmen Roberts, Fox News. The U.S. is telling Americans in the Middle East to leave after President Trump said more airstrikes against Iran are coming. Fox's Madeline Rivera has more.
13: White House Press Secretary Caroline Levitt was blunt about this. She says Iran will continue to pay until they come to the table in what President Trump deems a meaningful way. So the president is leaning towards striking Iran until they capitulate.
14: We'll be hitting them very hard. And at some point, they're going to say, we just can't take it anymore.
13: Of course, the president authorized the new attack plan as he held a cabinet meeting at Camp David yesterday. Per Axios, the president is considering energy and infrastructure facilities as potential targets. Israel could also join in on the attacks for the first time in many weeks. But the president has not made a final decision. And any immediate progress on the diplomatic front could convince him to change his mind.
12: And Iran's foreign minister warns any adventurous actions by the U.S. will be met with severe consequences. It has been 6 months since someone kidnapped Nancy Guthrie.
15: Now the Pima County Sheriff is releasing two ransom notes. The first note that was sent February 2nd says this in part, quote, we will be holding her for a maximum of 7 days. You will need to send Bitcoin in the amount of $4 million before 5 p.m. on Thursday, the 5th. If payment is not received, the ransom will be increased to $6 million USD, which will need to be paid by 5 p.m. on Monday, the 9th. If payment is not received by the last deadline, on Monday the 9th at 5 p.m., she will be killed. A second note sent days later said this in part, quote, Guthrie family, we did not fully grasp the seriousness of her physical condition. We never intended to hurt her. That was not our intention. She perished shortly after she was taken. We want your family to know this and hope you all can find peace. We are truly sorry.
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2: Hello, America. An insider wrote in and said, my daughter, she's 20, she, you know, works, she pays her own rent, and she likes the president. But I don't know, I don't understand how to talk to her, because she said, why does the president only seem to care about Iran when I can barely afford gas? And I think that is a valid question. So I want to take this hour, and I want to explain what the president is doing. But I want to start in an unusual place, and I want to explain something to you. The housing bill just passed, biggest housing bill in decades, just became law. And the president did not sign it. The president doesn't have to sign it. By just leaving it on his desk, it automatically then, after a few days, it becomes law. So now it is officially law. But I want to explain the good news, what it does, and then the hidden side that I don't think anyone really truly understands. And it is the big problem that has to be fixed. And then I'm going to come back to the insider whose daughter says, why isn't he fixing these things? I have a very different look on all of this. And we're going to begin in 60 seconds. You've tried it all. You've counted sheep, warm glasses of milk, even those weird meditation apps. But now it's time.

0: 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Okay, so 2 weeks ago, the biggest housing bill in decades became law. The president never signed it, let it pass without him. And that way, you know, both parties wanted it. He didn't have to necessarily agree with it, but he didn't veto it. So it became law. Now, here's the good thing. Here's what it does do. If you're a company and you own more than 350 single family homes, you are not allowed to buy any more of America's existing houses. Wall Street is now barred from bidding against your daughter on a starter home. That is really good news. Since February, it's been working. Since February, the number of institutionally owned homes listed for sale has more than doubled. Big institutional landlords are all net sellers this year. That's good. That will bring down the price of housing. But now let's read the rest of the bill. And this is the part that no one explains to you. And I'm working on a show that will go into great detail, but it's 90 minutes. And it's pretty complex, but it's stuff that I'm just learning about now. And honestly, I told Jason as I was, did you get a chance to read any of it? I told Jason, I said, read it. It's not this, but it feels like we're on the road of something that gets people killed for exposing, because it exposes the real game. Okay, so let me go back to this housing bill. There is an exception for build to rent. So if a company builds a neighborhood of houses designed as rentals from the foundation up, it can own every last one of them. So American Homes for Rent now expects every dollar of its growth this year to come from new construction. The money didn't leave the landlord business. It walked through a door that Congress left open, and it only took about 10 days. Now, we've been here before, and the best example in American history is a brick. The Volstead Act. You know what that is? January 1920. Do you remember what the Volstead Act was? It made it a federal crime to manufacture, sell, or transport alcohol. Okay. But it had a law to leave a door open for the farmer. You can't arrest a man for owning grapes. So it allowed a household to make a small amount of non-intoxicating fruit juice at home. Well, overnight, wine grapes were worthless. Napa was finished. Except somebody in California read that sentence about fruit juice and had an idea. Now, listen to this. I did not know this about history. He took some wine grapes, skin, stems, pulp, all of them, dried them out, and pressed them into a block the size of a pound of butter. It was a grape brick. Perfectly legal. It's juice. And on the package, printed in red, was a warning label. Do not dissolve this brick in a gallon of water. Do not add yeast. And do not leave it in a dark cupboard for 21 days, because it will turn into wine. See what happened? The warning was a recipe. Now everybody who wanted wine could buy that brick, and the recipe was in the warning label. Before Prohibition, a ton of grape concentrate sold for $9.50. By 1924, that brick was fetching $375. Hey, California vineyard acreage went up. How is that happening? The federal government outlawed wine, but it accidentally made grape farming the best business in the state. Prohibition did not stop Americans from drinking. It moved the profit from the winery to the cupboard. Now, the anger in this country is earned. The living standards for middle class have gone flat while wealth at the top keeps compounding. People know something's rigged, and they're right. And I've been saying this for a while. Republicans, you better get your ass in gear, because the Democratic Socialists, they have an answer for who rigged it. Billionaires. But that's not the rig. Let me show you the rig. Let's go back to housing. Let me picture in your head for a minute a highway. Two lanes, same direction, same destination on this highway. You're in the right lane. And that's the lane for money you earn by working. And there's a toll booth every single mile. You don't even stop. It just comes out of your account before you ever feel it. The federal, state, Social Security, Medicare, all that, mile after mile after mile. Every time you drive your car, it just racks it up. Okay. The left lane is for money that comes from owning things. There are no booths in that lane. You only pay when you exit. So the man in the left lane, his thing is don't ever exit. His money grows year after year after year, and nobody touches it because he hasn't sold anything. And when he needs the cash, he still doesn't exit. He goes to a bank and borrows against the car. Whatever he has that he has, you know, he's stored up and he's purchased, he goes and says to the bank, here, I've got this house, or I have this car, or I have whatever. Give me a loan against that. Well, a loan is an income, so there's no toll to that loan. So he's spending real dollars at full value, but he's not paying any tax. Then he dies. When his children take the wheel, the odometer resets to zero. 40 years of driving, and nobody has ever paid a toll on it. Not him, not them, ever. Same highway. One lane metered by the mile, and the other free if you're patient. Now go to a home auction and watch two bidders on the same house. A family and a company. The same house, same price. May the best offer win. Who's going to win? The company is. Why? Why are they willing to pay so much more? Because this is what everybody was saying. They're coming in and they're buying all of these houses way above market price. How are they making any money? The auction was never against two bidders. One of them has a silent partner. The company writes a check for a new roof, and the partner covers a piece of it. A new furnace, a piece of it. The insurance, the property manager, the interest on the loan, a piece of it. A piece of all of that is paid for by the partner. And when the company sells and buys another house, the partner tells the tax man to wait. You don't get any of that. The family doesn't get any of that. New roof comes out of your pocket, every dollar. When you sell, you have to settle up. One of them is bidding with after-tax money. The other is spending, more than he brought. He's not paying taxes on anything. The company wins every single time. And the starter home disappears. And the people who are doing this, they're not evil. All they're doing is arithmetic. Now, that's not a moral failure of the buyer. It's a design feature of the tax code. You remember in 2016 when Hillary Clinton accused Donald Trump of paying little or nothing in federal income tax? And he said, that makes me smart. She didn't have an answer, because there isn't one. The rules he used were the rules her donor and her use every day. So the left says wealth tax the gains before anybody sells anything. Okay, here's what this means at your kitchen table. Zillow says your house went up $8,000 this year. You didn't sell it. You know, you didn't get $80,000, however much it went up. You have a house with the same leak in the same corner of the roof. And now the bill arrives, and you have to find real money to pay the tax on imaginary money that you are supposedly making, but you didn't make. So it's a second toll booth on the highway where that one already had a problem. And the other lane doesn't have that problem. And the right says, throw them out. Throw them out. 1994, we threw them out. Republicans took Congress for the first time in 40 years. In 2010, the Tea Party threw the Democrats out again. 2016, populists running against both parties. 2020, out they go. Different waves, different parties, different promises, yet our debt and our problems keep growing. Why? I'll tell you why in 60 seconds.
1: You show up, you work hard, you speak the truth. Even when it ain't popular, that still counts for something. Beck will be right back.

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0: So I want you to see how this relates to the guy who said, my daughter is in her 20s, she works, she's trying to find an apartment, she's buying food and gas, and she's like, why is Donald Trump spending all of this time overseas doing all these other things when, you know, the economy is on fire? Before I get fully to that, I want you just to hear this analogy. Imagine the register at your store. You run a store and it comes up $200 short at close. Well, you fire the cashier, right? You hire somebody new. Then the next month, it's $200 short. You fire that one. Why is everybody stealing? A third, a fourth, a fifth. Everyone, a different person. They're all stealing from you. But at some point, you stop hiring and you look at the register. Okay. We're on our fifth cashier. Has anybody looked at the register? No one in this story is behaving badly. The wage earner works because the code rewards work. The wealthy man holds on because the code rewards him for holding. The politicians promise that, you know, we'll get them. We're going to get the rich. We're going to get the rich. But they never seem to get the rich. This problem never seems to go away. We keep having it, and the benefit is immediate to everybody except you. Water isn't malicious. It goes downhill. My father used to teach this to me all the time. Goes downhill. Your basement floods every spring. You don't convene a hearing about the water. You go outside and you look at the grade of the yard. That's the fix. Not new people in the same seats, new rules that bind whoever sits in those seats. Switzerland put a debt brake in its constitution. Chile has a fiscal rule that has survived governments on the left and the right. Our own states live under balanced budget requirements. None of them got there by electing better people. They got there by binding the people they elected. So a rule is only as strong as the willingness to keep it. And every one of those countries has suspended its rule in an emergency. Sooner or later, everything is an emergency. True. But a lock on the liquor cabinet was never going to stop a determined man. What it does is make him go get the key in front of his wife. There's no lock. There's no key. We're the wife going, what's happening here? 2 weeks ago, Congress printed a very stern warning label on the side of the American housing market. And somewhere in a conference room this morning, somebody is looking at that bill and they're reading it as a recipe. Wait a minute. They just gave us a recipe on how we can legally make all this money. And so nothing's going to change because the system is flawed and nobody wants to take on the system. No one will actually talk about the system. And that's what I want to talk to you about here in the next 30 days or so. I want to talk to you about how this system is rigged, but not in the way you think it is, not in the way the socialists think it is. And if we actually want to make a difference, we have to take on that system. Now, let me get back to what the insider said. The insider said, I want to read it exactly, that my daughter, she's 20, and she's, you know, living out on her own, pays her own rent, and she likes the president. She voted for the president, but she's just asked me, why does the president only seem to care about Iran when I can barely afford gas? This is the critical thing that no one is talking about in the media. We have talked about this, but let me give you another analogy for this. Think about your house. you're standing in water because a pipe has burst. So you patch it with tape. The water stops. Everybody claps. Then the tape dries out and the basement floods again. That was the first term. What did he do? The basement was flooding. There was no, we needed jobs. We needed the economy turned around. So he knows the levers to push and pull. He can take out the tape and he can wrap the pipes and he can get water out of the basement so it's dry. But soon as he left, that tape popped open and we're back into a worse situation because somebody wants that tape off. Okay. Now here's the rule that you can take to the bank. And this is the problem with Congress right now. Anything one man can do with a pen, another man can undo with a pen. It has to be codified. So watch what he's doing now because he can't get Congress to do anything, right? You seen Congress, the big, whoa, we did the big, beautiful bill. Yeah, he ought to practically break your arms. For some reason, you won't do things like the Save America Act. So he knows he can't get things done through Congress. He has to fix the system. So how are you going to fix the pipe? How are you going to make sure that you're not putting tape there? Because somebody can take the tape off. You have to replumb the entire house. When I give you the rest of this analogy, I think you're going to see exactly what's happening and why we're not seeing the dramatic change in the economy that we had in the first term. First, so much damage was done because of COVID and because of Biden that the economy cannot bounce back as fast as it can. But he's also not trying to do that. Because that's tape. He has to spend his first 2 years replumbing the entire house. And I'll show you exactly how he's doing that here in just a minute. So stand by for that. Also, one of the greatest portrait artists, I believe, of our day is a guy named Mike Malm. And he's a friend of mine. And I was painting this painting of the president's mother a few months ago, and I had like 3 days, and I can't paint that fast. And I asked Mike, can you come over and help me with this? And so he came over and he helped, and it's this beautiful painting. So I gave it to the president. I just got a note from the president. Glenn, prime location on the way to the White House. Took down, that makes me so happy. Took down President Wilson's wife, Edith, and put up Marianne McLeod Trump. President DJT, I got to tell you, to know that a painting that I gave the president is there in the White House is amazing. You can see it on tour. Ask the tour guides, apparently. You can see it while you're on tour if you tour the White House. But to the fact that it replaced Woodrow Wilson's wife is a dream come true.
2: Incredible.
0: It's an absolute dream come true.
3: Glenn Beck. We'll be back.
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0: Nope.
1: Most people will roll their eyes when they hear the president say, and he has said it over and over and over again, $18 trillion, is it trillion dollars? $18 trillion in investments, right? It's trillion, isn't it?
2: I don't know.
1: These numbers are all fake to me now.
3: Yeah, they are.
1: But I think it's $18 trillion. $18 trillion in investment, you know, Joe Biden in 4 years, he only had half a billion or half a trillion, and now I've got $18 trillion, and nobody's talking about it, nobody's giving me credit. And you hear that, if you don't know what he's talking about, it just seems like, God, will he shut up about this? I'm struggling to make, what difference does that make? He's telling you what he's doing. So let me explain. I started the hour explaining, we got a note from an insider. My daughter, 20, pays her own rent. She can't afford gas. She can barely afford food. And she's a fan of President Trump. And she's wondering why does he care more about Iran than, you know, helping me? What happened? He fixed the economy the first time. Okay. I told you, imagine your house, a pipe bursts and you can go down and the water is filling up. You got to stop it. So you put tape around it. Okay. And the water stops. Now, if you're like me, that's where I stop because I have no skill in replacing the plumbing. I eventually call a plumber, but I run the risk of that tape drying out or somebody nefarious coming down and taking that tape off. And now my basement is flooded again. But because I wasn't paying attention, now my basement is flooded and it's much worse than it was. That's what happened in 2020. COVID and then Biden, the basement flooded because he was putting tape on. He knew all the levers for the economy. I'm going to switch this, this, this, and this. Okay. But it took him his first term to do it and he got it going. He realized that's just putting tape on this. Okay. The economy got good in the first term, but it was tape. So watch what he's doing now. Stuff that you think doesn't matter. Treaties, trade deals, pipelines, $18 trillion. They're going to be building factories. Boring stuff. Stuff that's in the future. I don't want tape, but that's what we're asking for. I need something to fix this now. This stuff is not tape. This is copper pipe. Okay. You want to rip out a factory in your own town? Good luck. Nobody ever does it. Nobody does it. Once these factories start producing, that's the whole game. He's not just fixing the leak. He is replacing the plumbing. And that's what he's actually doing. Now, her actual paycheck, she thinks the reason everything costs more is over there because it comes from over the ocean. That's not why everything costs more. It's not. Yes, with gasoline, but did you see the price of oil has gone down? But the people who make the gasoline, they didn't go to, they'll bring it up. The minute there's another bombing, they'll bring the price up, but they won't bring the price down, you know, at the pump. Okay. When one thing gets pricey, gas, it's because ships are getting shot at a very little skinny little strait. Okay. That's one bill going up and you feel that at the pump and nowhere else. All right. But when everything goes up in the same year, gas and eggs and rent and your car insurance, all of it, that's not the strait. No strait on earth is big enough to raise the price of eggs. That's the money problem. That's the dollars we printed that nothing was ever built to back up. Milton Friedman, I've been reading a lot of Milton Friedman lately. He said in 6 words, inflation is made in Washington. Nowhere else. Now, that's actually good news if you think about it, because nobody has to win a war to bring the rent down. Somebody just has to stop printing money and then lighting it on fire. And here's why they won't. And this is the part I need you to remember. Friedman said there are 4 ways to spend money. You spend your own money on yourself and you're careful. You'll check the price. You'll check the quality. But you spend money, somebody else's money, on somebody else, you don't check either one. That last example, that's the federal budget. Now, we're great at talking to people who own things, houses and businesses and stock. As conservatives, we're great at talking about those people. But she's 20. She owns a car.
0: probably 90,000 miles on it. She owns a phone. Her whole life is rent and gas and groceries and the roof over her head. And we don't have a plan. We have a statement from Milton Friedman. Then we act surprised when the other guy who's saying, I'm going to give you all kinds of free stuff. Then we act surprised when that's winning. He's the only one who's called her by name. You want her vote? We have to earn it. Friedman had the answer. He said, quit waiting for the right people to get elected. You're going to wait forever. Make it so the wrong people find it profitable to do the next right thing. That's why I talked to you about the housing bill. What did they do? Congress put it in to give an incentive so people can buy and build houses to rent, big businesses. They'll find it profitable to do that. So you're going to have Wall Street firms owning all of the rental properties. And eventually you're not going to like that. Mr. Potter is buying up the whole town. Yes, because it's profitable. And it's not against the law, and he's being encouraged to do that. We have to make it so the wrong people find it profitable to do the right thing. So here's the whole thing. And hand it to your kids. And it doesn't mean anything now, but it is the beginning cornerstone. Your bill is real. What you're feeling is real. The tape is what failed you. The copper pipe is what he is putting in now. Look at the treaties. Look at the investment to build factories. Look at, he just signed a deal to build an oil refinery here in America. We haven't built one since the 70s. He is doing things that are long term because he knows I can put tape on the pipe, but it's only going to last while I'm sitting here guarding the tape. The reason your money doesn't stretch is that it wasn't printed in Iran. It was printed here. The last thing on this, she told her dad nobody's talking to her. She's right. So our job is to inform ourselves on the actual game and then make those politicians, make them talk to you and talk to her. But we have to change the game. And I think that's, I know that is what he's doing. He's changing the game. However, I don't think it's being changed enough because, you know, this stuff comes down when you lack trust. You know, I've been really looking into socialism in Denmark. And if you're going to do socialism, and it's not even socialism, I can't even say that. If you're going to have a huge safety net, I mean, if you define socialism as having a safety net, then we've been socialist since, you know, 1791. Denmark, they learned this lesson and they said, we're not going to penalize the rich, but we're also not going to make it, we're not going to let the rich have one set of rules and the people have another set of rules. Everybody has the same rules. Everybody has the same rules. That's when things will change. Everyone has the same rules. And it goes back to why socialism doesn't work is because it looks at a collective and then it takes groups of people and demonizes them and takes it from them until there's nothing left. Then they demonize another group and they take it from them and eventually they get to you. What Denmark understood back in the 1990s is we want that big social net. We want that safety net because, you know, at least back then and up until recently, there's such homogeny in that society. Everybody pretty much agrees. And it's a tiny little country. And you can get away with that. You can get everybody on the same page. It's very hard to do that in the United States. But if that's what you want to do, that's what we should talk about. But then we have to address who's going to pay for that. And it can't be the rich. It has to be, you have to look at a former socialist nation that realized socialism is going to fail us and Denmark is not a nation that wanted to have communism. They knew what that was about. They knew what fascism was like. They didn't want any of that. but they wanted the big safety net. And so they were honest about it and said, okay, that doesn't work. So what will work? And they tried something else, and that does work for them. They can have the free market. They are free. It's easier to start a business there than it is here. It is easier for you to run your business there than it is here. They are more free business-wise. They are more free than we are. That's insane. That's not socialism. What the government does is they make it easy for you to make money, and then it taxes 60%, so they can have the safety net. But again, even the safety net, they have safeguards, so nobody's stealing it. Did you see about Ilhan Omar's sister? Now, we find out now that she was apparently part of this whole scheme of milking Minnesotans out of their money. She was part of the scheme of saying, yeah, we're feeding all these children. They weren't. Ilhan Omar. That stuff has to happen. I mean, sorry, has to stop. We have to go after those people, whoever they are, left, right, center, doesn't matter. Whoever they are, they have to be jailed, because we have to restore trust. If we're going to fix this, we have to have trust, and we have to be honest about the system. Now, I know this is probably too esoteric for the show, but I'm putting a special together, and we're going to talk about it when it'll run. But I want to show you this whole game. And that's long term. Now, what's short term? Your kids are being rounded up by socialists. So next hour, I'm going to show you a conversation. I'm going to demonstrate a conversation that you can have with your kids that's not going to get into an argument. Now, that doesn't mean they're going to like it, because you're not going to be arguing anything. You're only going to ask them questions, and they're all fair questions. Their anger level at your questions is going to tell you volumes. How lost are my children? Because these are honest questions. They have answers. But once they start answering it, they may not like the answer. And so they're going to feel trapped, and they're going to feel like, see, you're just part of the problem. No, if they start to, and maybe you should even set it up with this, I'm just going to ask you questions. And if they're not fair questions, if you don't think they're fair, let's have that conversation. Let's not get mad, because I'm only asking you questions and I really want your answer. And it doesn't matter how you answer, but you have to answer. I'll give that to you here coming up in just a few minutes. Those are the kinds of conversations we have to have with our kids. And that's what we're trying to do on The Torch, teach you all of these things. If you believe in this agenda or this mission of ours that I'm on, please join us, glennbeck.com/torch. 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All right, back in just a second.
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1: What are the insiders saying about here.
12: It's interesting. Yeah, a lot of them do have a lot of questions on it. Insider Linda Liu said that something that's hard to explain is Trump is retooling the entire system. But how do how do you explain that, though? The Republicans are not.
1: Because nobody, you know, this is the thing. The press will not even look at what he's doing. They won't even consider that he is retooling the entire world.
0: presidents, prime ministers, kings all over the world, they know exactly what he's doing. And they're not happy about it because it's making America strong and they need a weak America. Okay. He's making it strong. He's rewrite everything we knew from 1945 plus. That's all being gutted. We're laying new fiber optic lines in completely different ways that put America in the driver's seat. Why do you think when he's shutting down the Strait of Hormuz or he's doing this, they're immediately building all these pipelines so it kills that choke point? And then he killed the choke point that China was trying to get from us with the Panama Canal. He takes their choke point over in the Middle East. It's all about choke points. He's redesigning. So you will not understand that what he's done until that $18 trillion in factory investment is actually built and running and those jobs. And we have factories that can make things from chips, quite honestly, to artillery shells. We have to have factories to build things. And that's what he's doing. And that's long term. But nobody's looking. Nobody's looking at that. We are a fast food society, and our press is disinterested. Hey, join our education movement with the Insider. All you have to do is sign up at torch250.com. 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
0: The headlines move on, but the heartbreak and terror do not. Iran and terrorist proxies continue to target Israel. Hezbollah continues to attack in the north, forcing families to live under constant threat and in shelters. But Israel is not only defending her people, she's standing on the front lines against terror that threatens all of us. Even when the news crews leave, the International Fellowship of Christians and Jews is still there every day on the ground providing life-saving aid. Near Israel's borders with Lebanon, a Hezbollah drone recently struck the home of Yelena. She was widowed earlier this year, leaving her alone. She was trapped inside by the blast. Thankfully, she wasn't injured, but she remains displaced. "It's hard these days," she told one volunteers for IFCJ, "but I don't want to leave." 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Right now, pray ifcj.org. That's pray ifcj.
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21: 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Barrett Salee and Justin Hanover with you, leading you up to game three between the Braves and the Nationals. 7:15 first pitch across the street at Truist Park. Miles Michaelis will get the start for the Nats. Ronaldo Lopez for the Braves. We'll break down the pitching matchup. We'll have lineups. We'll have a conversation with Walt Weiss. All that to get to before we hand things over to Ben Ingram and Wiley Ballard. And yes, you heard me right. I did say Justin Hanover. I did not say Chris Domino. Justin, guess what? Chris actually took a vacation.
22: Wow.
21: He left the studio. The couch out there is available for four days.
23: That computer, too, with all the stuff on that computer?
21: I don't know if you want to go on that computer. There might be some stuff on there.
23: There'd be a virus on there or something,
21: yeah,
23: right?
21: Yeah, sometimes he's here late at night.
23: Like 7,000 things. It's like a video game on that screen.
21: For those that don't know, Chris does not let anybody use one computer. It's his computer, even though it's supposed to be a community computer. Yeah. But no, Chris is out. He's enjoying a vacation, a vacation that he desperately needs because that man works 26 hours per day. So hopefully he's having a good time down on the beach. But meanwhile, back up here, we are going for a series win as the Braves and Nats get together tonight. Should be a fun one across the street. But before we do anything else on this show, let's pause 10 seconds for station identification on the Atlanta Braves Radio Network.
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21: All right, well, last night was very fun. We had the home run from Matt Olson, the three-run bomb from Michael Harris, the second. Good Bryce Elder showed up, and I love good Bryce Elder. That when Bryce is on, he is just an absolute joy to watch. So we got to see good Bryce, got to get a three-inning save by Eliezer Hernandez, who we'll talk about some roster moves in a little bit. But he is no longer on this roster as he got DFA'd today, and James Karinchak is now up. But it was a fun night all around. The power surge came back. The Braves were awesome in the clutch in terms of pitching. 0 for 17 with runners in scoring position are the Nationals over the course of the first two games of this series. And most importantly, Justin, it was not a one-run game. After all that we've gone through over the last 2-3 weeks, we got to hang out in the 7th, 8th, and 9th inning and breathe a little bit.
23: You had one reliever.
21: And one reliever.
23: Think about that. No more of Walt tonight saying, well, you know, we were thin, we were this, we were that. I mean, you had one guy pitch after the great outing from Elder, but you put up a run in the first, you put up a run in the second against a really good all-star pitcher, and then you blow it open in the sixth. It was almost the perfect game with Harris doing his thing and, of course, Matt Olson with another bomb. It almost felt like you could breathe a little bit from this one. It wasn't the nail-biter of sorts.
21: Yeah, and Matt Olson matched his season total for home runs for the last 2 years, 29 home runs this year and the previous two seasons as well. And Michael Harris II matched his career high in single season home runs with 20. So not just a big day offensively, but

0: based on need, and you gotta get a fresh arm here, and I think Karinchak's been victim to that a couple times, but he's throwing the ball well. He brings a good energy with him, and a competitive nature. So we like having him here.
1: One last question for you. Reynaldo Lopez going out there tonight. His velocity was down in his last turn, but he was very effective. Does that make you cautiously optimistic about him tonight, what he might look like?
0: Yeah, you know, sometimes things are tough to figure out. I think the outing before last, it was his best velocity of the year. And, you know, he's finding some barrels that night, giving up some hits and some runs. And then he goes out and velocity was down, but he goes, I think, 5 scoreless. So sometimes this stuff doesn't add up, but I think at the end of the day, it just proves that it's all about where you throw the ball. You know, if the pitchers are in the middle of the plate, regardless of velocity, you're going to get hit hard.
1: All right, looking forward to it tonight. Been a good series so far. As always, thank you so much for the time. We'll catch with you after the game.
0: All right, thank you, Ben.
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1: 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Miles Michaelis, bottom first percentile in strikeout percentage, so he's not going to have 2.5 strikeouts. He's going to go less than that number. James Wood, more than 1.5 hits, runs, RBIs. And Ronnie with a stolen base. That's the kicker, because that those three pay you 11.5x.
2: Oh, you're doing like a whole parlay with
1: them. Mm-hmm.
2: Oh, I like that. Wow. All right, I'm going to go a couple of guys going more as well. I think they're going to be runs today. I think just the way this game's shaping up, with the way the Nationals play, we're going to see hits. We're going to see runs. Matt Olson had the home run yesterday. When he's hot, he's hot. Going to go over 1.5, more than 1.5 hits, runs, RBI. And C.J. Abrams, I just love him. He's a local kid. He's had a great year. More on his also 1.5 hits, runs, and RBI.
1: 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All right, let's pause 10 seconds for station identification on the Atlanta Braves Radio Network.
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1: Should be fun. Braves can win the series over the Nationals tonight. I love these four-game series. I'm a big fan of the four-game series because you get to see an entire team, get to see all the bullets they have in their weapons. So I'm excited about this. Justin, it's a pleasure to work with you.
2: 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Thank you.
1: 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I'm Barrett Salee. Braves and Nationals. Game 3 coming up next.
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